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0: 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Pastor Brian Haar invites you to enjoy the teaching ministry of Pastor Emeritus Dr. Ron Gatlin. 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
1: 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Please take your Bible tonight and open your Bible to the book of Job, chapter 14, verse 14. Job, chapter 14, verse 14. And I want to share with you a question that Job asked, and then I want to give you an answer. If a man die, shall he live again? I think you'll agree that's a fair question. That's a good question. And a very profound question. Many others have asked the same question, and some have grappled with that question. Let's pause and pray. Dear Father, we thank you for your word. We thank you, Father, for Christ. We thank you for salvation that comes only through the shed blood of the Lord Jesus Christ. And we're thankful that only Jesus can save souls. Tonight, help us, Lord, as we look at this passage. Help us to uplift your Son. And Lord, help me to rightly divide the word of truth. In Jesus' precious name, amen. Someone might ask the question, is there life after death? Is there life beyond the grave? Now, people would answer those questions with different answers today. Some sadly believe that the grave is the end of it all. That's it. Once you die, it's over. There is no heaven, there is no hell, there is no paradise, there is nothing after you die. That would be their answer, the grave is the end. Some believe in soul sleep. And that term simply means the soul sleeps between the time of your death and your resurrection. Of course, you don't find that in the Bible. There's another answer, reincarnation. There are many Hindus and Buddhists and others who believe in reincarnation. You will not find that anywhere in the Bible. Job answers his own question. Now, the question again in verse 14, if a man dies, shall he live again? But now take your Bible and turn to Job chapter 19 and notice his answer. And Job makes a powerful statement in verse 25 of Job 19. He says, I know that my Redeemer liveth, and that he shall stand at the latter day upon the earth. And though after my skin worms destroy this body, yet in my flesh shall I see God. Job believed in the bodily resurrection. According to these verses, Job believed in a living Redeemer. I know that my Redeemer liveth. He believed in a future kingdom. And he believed that he would see God in a glorified body. That lines up beautifully with what the Bible says in the New Testament. Now, Jesus also had an answer to Job's question. In John chapter 14, verse 19, this is what Jesus said, "Because I live, ye shall live also." Later on in John chapter 11, this is what Christ said in connection with that great miracle, the raising of Lazarus from the dead. He said, "I am the resurrection and the life. He that believeth in me, though he were dead, yet shall he live." Let me ask you tonight, have you trusted Christ? Are you trusting Jesus alone to get you to heaven? If that's true of you, you have a tremendous future awaiting you. You see, the resurrection, the cross and the resurrection, really, that's a gospel. The resurrection is the foundation of our faith. It is a keystone to Christianity. The resurrection is the heart of the Bible. And I believe we can safely say that the resurrection is the peak and the pinnacle of Scripture. Think about all the other religions. Buddha and Confucius and Muhammad. I'm sure somewhere on earth you can go to their tomb. But Christianity is the only religion that points to an empty tomb. And the reason we can do that is because Jesus Christ conquered death and came out of the grave. Now take your Bible and turn to Matthew chapter 26, verse 56. A sad verse. We are not far from the crucifixion of Christ on Mount Calvary. In other words, Jesus is ready to die for the sins of humanity. If you'll notice, Matthew chapter 26, verse 56, it says, "Then all the disciples forsook him and fled." At this time, there were 11. Judas had already hanged himself. And so you had Peter, Andrew, James, and John, Philip, Bartholomew, Thomas, Matthew, James, the son of Alphaeus, Lebbaeus, whose surname was Thaddeus. You had Simon the Canaanite. These 11 guys, they all forsook Christ and they fled for their life. They were frightened. But all of them later returned. In fact, all of them died as martyrs except for John, who lived till the end of the first century. These disciples became the foundation for the early church. Christ trained them. He mentored them. He instructed them. They watched his miracles. They listened to his sermons and his messages. They were being trained to take over once he was gone. And they all returned at this time, except for Judas, who was dead. Judas was not a believer. But these 11 disciples, they forsook him and fled, but all of them returned, and all of them died as martyrs except for John. Now, what on earth happened? Why the change? Why the change from being cowards to being heroes and martyrs? The answer in one word would be the resurrection of the Lord Jesus Christ. That's what changed them. Acts chapter 2, verse 32. Peter is preaching on the day of Pentecost. The church began on the day of Pentecost. And Peter was selected by God to preach that first message. And this is what Simon Peter said. "This Jesus hath God raised up, whereof we all are witnesses." He was telling the crowd, we've all seen the risen Christ. We've seen the Messiah since he's come out of the grave. We've seen our Savior. We've seen the Lord Jesus Christ who is alive today. And so that one word, the resurrection, it changed these 11 guys. I mean, you could flog them, you could beat them, you could stone them, you could imprison them, you could threaten them, but you could not cause them to deny the reality of what they'd seen. Let me share with you how these guys died. And maybe you've never heard this. Peter was crucified upside down. You know why? He deemed himself unworthy to be crucified right side up as his Savior was crucified. Andrew, the brother of Peter, was also crucified for his faith. James, one of the two sons of Zebedee, the brother of John, he was killed by a sword, and you can find that account in your Bible, Acts chapter 12. His brother John died a natural death. Philip was crucified. Nathanael was crucified. Thomas was killed with a spear. Matthew, the tax collector, the publican, was killed with a sword. James, the son of Alphaeus, was crucified. Lebbaeus, whose surname was Thaddeus, was killed with arrows. Simon the Zealot was crucified. And although Paul was not one of the original 12, he was also beheaded for his faith. So these men, at one point in time, they forsook the Lord and fled. They were frightened for their lives. But they all came back and they became heroes and martyrs because they had seen the resurrected Christ. In closing tonight, do you understand that you have a resurrected Savior? Jesus is alive today. He came out of the grave. He conquered death. He's alive in glory. And someday in the future, Jesus Christ will return to this earth. He gave his promise. He gave his word. He said, I will come again, John chapter 14. And so, yes, he died on the cross, but he didn't stay dead on the cross. He rose again. And so, to answer the question of Job, if a man dies, shall he live again? Oh, yes. In fact, did you know that everybody will exist somewhere? It's either heaven or hell. Only two places. The Bible says, he that hath the Son hath life, and he that hath not the Son of God hath not life. If you're listening and you're Catholic, there is no such place as purgatory. You'll not find it in your Catholic Bible. You'll not find it in any Bible that I know of. That might be a teaching of your church, but that is not a teaching of the Bible. And the teaching of the Bible is the only teaching that really matters. And I close with the words of Job. Job answered his own question. He said, I know that my Redeemer liveth, and that he shall stand at the latter day upon the earth. And though after my skin worms destroy this body, yet in my flesh shall I see God. I hope and pray tonight that you have trusted Jesus Christ as your Lord and Savior. 'Tis so sweet to trust in Jesus. Oh, for grace to trust him more. May God bless you. This is Pastor Ron Gatlin. And this has been the Voice of Gethsemane.
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1: How do you do? You may be familiar with the adage, careful what you ask. You might not like the answer. But that didn't seem to faze the woman in our story. She was on a quest for the answers that would change her life. She didn't know that finding those answers would lead her to the darkness of desperate people and difficult places. But over time, the darkness became light when her heart and mind and life were unshackled.
2: Now, you kids, get in the car right now.
3: Oh, that sermon took forever.
2: Your father will be grouchy without his dinner.
3: He's grouchy with his dinner.
2: Please, Jeanette, you just came from church.
3: Yeah, well, everyone thinks we're weird.
2: Now, what's that supposed to mean?
3: Means it's embarrassing when Andy throws his fits, all that stupid screaming.
2: Your brother just got home from the hospital.
3: The mental hospital.
2: Jeanette, now that's enough.
3: Everyone calls me the girl with the strange family.
2: Oh, so I guess that includes me, too.
3: I didn't say that.
2: I can't help it, you know. The anger just comes over me.
3: I know.
2: Andy, stop kicking my seat. You see what I have to put up with.
3: Don't cry, Mother. Let's just get home before Dad gets all riled up, too.
2: We shouldn't have left the house this morning.
3: So why did we?
2: Church is why.
3: But look at us. Why bother? Why subject everyone?
2: Now, don't start with the questions, Jeanette. Church is what normal families do, okay?
3: Well, shouldn't there be more to it than that?
2: Enough! Now, I can't handle any more today.
3: Andy, close that door!
2: Andy, sit down back there!
3: He's gonna get us all killed one day.
2: Oh, what did I do to deserve this? Why me? Why? I ask that question every day.
3: Me too, Mom. Me too.
1: Introducing a friend that sticks closer than a brother. This is Unshackled. 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Chicago is beloved for its lakefront natural beauty, wealth of culture, and warm Midwestern demeanor. And yet, the homeless population is abundant. Pacific Garden Mission has been serving this population since 1877, making us the oldest continuously operating rescue mission in the country. Every day, hundreds of men, women, and children of all ages and backgrounds seek help, shelter, food, and hope. Through generous donations from people like you, we are able to serve these people in need, providing nourishing meals, fresh clothing, and a safe place to sleep. This gives us an opportunity to introduce people to the love of God and the hope we have in Him, which is what this program celebrates. Now for broadcast around the earth, here is program number 3609 in the series Unshackled, the program that makes you face yourself and think. Jeanette Schneider's early life was frightening and confusing, resulting in many wrong choices and heartbreak. But finding her answers uncovered a burning desire to share what she found, even if it led her to dark and dangerous places. This is the true story of her deliverance, right now on Unshackled.
3: I would have done anything to get away from my family. I knew mental illness happened in lots of families, but I hated the constant tension and embarrassment created by my mother and brother. My father dealt with it by becoming increasingly remote as I grew older. I thought if I could find someone to love me and treat me like the normal young woman I was, things would get better. But I learned the hard way that isn't always true when I jumped out of the frying pan and right into the fire. Hello?
4: Hey there, sweet thing. How about you and me do the town tonight?
3: Oh, Bob, you know I want to, but...
4: But what? Your mother will throw one of her fits?
3: If she knows you're taking me to a bar, probably.
4: I can pick you up at the corner.
3: Sneak out? I don't know.
4: Now, come on, Jeanette. I'm beginning to think you don't want to go out with me.
3: No, it's not that. It's just...
4: Just what? She won't even know you're gone.
3: But you know I don't like that place. All the drinking.
4: Oh, so now it's the drinking you don't like, huh?
3: Can we go somewhere, just the two of us?
4: Oh, okay. I don't mind having you all to myself.
3: Because you love me, right, Bob?
4: Well, okay, yeah.
3: You never say it.
4: Look, Jeanette, what do you want from me?
3: I want to know you care about me.
4: Would I be wasting a Friday night on the phone with you if I didn't? Now, are you coming or not?
3: I didn't see the obvious. I was so focused on getting away from my life with my dysfunctional family that I allowed myself to be pulled into something that wasn't at all the answer I expected or really wanted. I married Bob to get away from home. His temper only got worse, especially after the birth of our four boys. I tried everything I knew to keep the peace and protect him, but his abuse often came close to costing me my life. Brought the wood inside like you asked, Bob. Can you start the fire for me?
5: Why? I'm not cold.
3: Well, the baby is.
5: Then hold him.
3: Oh, it's so chilly now, I can see my breath. I don't want him to catch my cold.
5: Well, if you hadn't been out there talking to that church lady again, you wouldn't be sick.
3: Talk to Brenda for 2 minutes.
5: Probably complaining about
3: no,
5: me.
3: I wasn't.
5: You want to warm up? Have a drink with me.
3: I don't want to drink with you. I want to get the baby fed and warm.
5: I said
3: it! Bob, stop!
5: Have a drink with me.
3: You're hurting me!
5: You defying me now? I'll show you. Get out there and shovel that snow.
3: Wait, what? Now it's pitch dark.
5: So?
3: Please, Bob, I'm already sick. I need my coat and some shoes.
5: I said out! Don't come back until you're done.
3: Sick as I was, I knew I had to obey him or my children would bear the brunt of his anger. I couldn't believe I had misjudged him so badly and ended up with someone so violent and abusive. He had once told me he was a church member, but he resisted every effort I made to go to a church or to take the boys. I didn't know much about church or faith either, but one day I had a visit from a neighbor that made me wonder if I might find some answers there. Come in. Oh, hello, Brenda.
6: Jeanette, forgive our dropping by without calling, but we hoped we could talk to you. This is my friend Joy.
3: Nice to meet you, but I'm right in the middle of fixing supper.
6: Oh, we won't stay but a minute.
3: Okay, I guess it's all right. Come in. Please sit down. My husband will be home soon, so...
6: Of course. Jeanette, have you ever visited our church?
3: No. You see, my husband, well, he isn't interested.
6: Mine wasn't either at first, so I understand.
7: Jeanette, I brought this pamphlet for you to read. I thought you might find it...
3: Oh, thank you, but really, my husband is due home soon, so...
6: Well, it tells you that God loves you, wants a relationship with you, and has a plan for your life.
3: It does? I would like to know about that, but Bob, well, he won't want me to.
7: I understand. Maybe you can read it when you're by yourself.
6: Do you have a Bible?
3: No.
6: Well, here, take this one. It's a gift from our church.
3: Well, thank you, but I...
6: Look, we won't stay any longer.
3: Good. Oh, I mean, it was good of you to come.
6: Jeanette, can I ask you just one more thing? Do you know for sure if you died today that you would go to heaven?
3: I don't really know. I guess I have questions in that area. I try to be a good person, if that's what you mean.
6: Well, that's not quite what I mean.
7: But you know what? We can talk about that some other time.
6: I hope you'll give the pamphlet a read. It'll help you find some answers.
3: I breathed a huge sigh of relief when they left, and only a few minutes later, Bob pulled into the driveway. I knew I had narrowly escaped his rage. I was so busy getting his supper on the table and keeping the boys out of his way that I completely forgot to hide the pamphlet and Bible. There, the fire will warm us up while I get your supper.
8: Where'd you put the evening paper?
3: In the living room, I think.
8: By the coffee table?
3: Maybe. I remember bringing it in. Wait, Bob. I think it is still on the porch.
4: Whoa. Well, well, well, well.
8: Jeanette, what's this?
3: Oh, that. Just something the ladies from the church brought over.
8: What church?
3: The one Brenda goes to.
8: What have I told you about those church people?
3: Well, they weren't here very long.
8: And this garbage they brought.
3: Don't say that, Bob. It's just a pamphlet.
8: God's love for you. God's love. How would they know? You know? All those churchers lie anyway.
3: Well, maybe there's something to what they shared.
8: I don't care what they shared. It's nonsense, and I won't have it in my house.
3: Fine, I'll give it back to them.
8: Oh, no, you won't.
3: Bob, please don't do that. I wanted to read.
8: The fireplace is the best place to burn trash.
3: No, Bob.
8: Oh, and look here. I think I missed something. A Bible. Really, Jeanette? I have just a place for this.
3: Oh, please, no. Not the Bible, too.
8: I warned you, Jeanette. Now shut up and get my supper.
3: My heart was broken. Not just that my husband was so disrespectful, but also because I wouldn't get a chance to read that Bible. I wanted to know about a God who might actually love me. The question Brenda asked haunted my thoughts, because I didn't have an answer to that or any of the other questions in my life. I knew if I was ever to have a chance of going to church, I'd have to do it without my husband knowing. Bob's constant abuse kept us living in fear, and I worried about my sons growing up in such turmoil. Then, just at my lowest point, help came to the rescue in the most unexpected way.
1: 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Welcome, Phil.
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3: I would never be happy until I found what I was looking for, not only for my sake, but for my teenage boys. Bob suspected I desperately wanted to visit that church, so he outsmarted me and hid the keys to our old truck. That meant the boys and I would have to depend on him, even for grocery runs. He made fun of me because even if I had the keys, I was hopeless at driving a stick shift. I despaired of ever finding a way out. Till one Sunday morning, help came in the most unusual way. That almost got it.
10: Try it one more time, Rob.
3: Son, this hot wiring thing better work in a hurry or your father's gonna hear us.
10: He's still sleeping off his hangover, Mother.
3: Well, hurry up anyway, because
11: we know we'll all be in for a beating if he finds out we're going to church.
3: I wish it didn't have to be this way, but
2: Oh, yeah!
5: Yeah, you did it, Rob!
3: I don't know where you boys learned to do that, and I don't want to know, but good job.
8: It's easy, Mother.
11: Yeah, we could teach you.
3: Who'd have thought hot wiring could be so handy?
8: But there's still one problem.
11: You're awful at driving a stick shift.
3: True, but I think I can figure it out.
5: Mother, ease off. That's gonna wake the dead.
11: Oh, I think you got it, Mother. Now, give it some gas.
3: Whew, we did it. But listen, no more hot wiring without my permission. You got that?
8: Okay. At least we'll be right on time for church.
3: We were on time, and I was right about finding my answers there. When Brenda explained how to surrender my life to Christ, I repented of my sin and asked God's forgiveness and received the love God offered me through His Son, Jesus. I believed and put my faith in Him. Bob was furious, and after years of abuse, he left me for another woman. In time, my boys and I recovered from living with violence, and I had a growing desire deep in my heart to share the answers I had found. I wanted to tell everyone how Jesus could change their life. It never occurred to me how dangerous sharing the gospel could be.
12: So you really want to do this?
3: Well, Pastor, I figure if Jesus can change my life, He can do that for anyone, and I'm eager to share that.
12: But are you sure you want to go where I go?
3: I mean, we won't be left in the general population, right?
12: No, but prison ministry can be risky.
3: Jesus did say to go and tell.
12: That's true, but not all prisoners want to hear about God. Prisons can be dark and hopeless places.
3: My life was dark and hopeless once, too.
12: What I'm trying to tell you is, it's a dangerous place for a lady, Jeanette.
3: Pastor, if even one hopeless person gives their life to Christ, I think it's worth the risk. I really didn't know what I was in for, but I had such a burden to tell others about Jesus that I decided to join Pastor Dan's prison ministry anyway. I found out he was right when he said it would be hard. And I had some frightening moments at the prison when, despite every precaution, my own life was in danger.
12: Okay, Jeanette, the guards are watching, and if you feel nervous, you can leave.
3: I'll be fine. Which of the women am I supposed to talk with?
12: I just have a seat at the table, and the guard will bring her over. I'll be in the men's section if you need me.
13: Okay, Maggie, you know the drill. Sit down, keep your hands on the table, no yelling. This nice lady is with Pastor Dan. Act like you know how to behave, you hear?
11: Yeah.
3: Maggie, I'm Jeanette. I hear you attend the prison chapel services.
11: Yeah, now and then. Gives me something to do, you know?
3: This can be a hard place to pass the time.
11: Lady, you got no idea.
3: But I do have an idea of how hard your life has been.
11: They tell you what I'm in for?
3: It doesn't matter to me.
11: What if I told you I'm doing time for assault?
3: Maggie, I'm only here for one reason.
11: You gonna preach to me?
3: No, but I can show you how to have a second chance and be forgiven for all your mistakes.
11: Ugh, second chances? You don't know nothing about me.
3: No, but I can help you find a real love. One that you probably always wanted but never had, am I right?
11: So what if you are? Lady, you're standing on my last nerve.
3: Maggie, this Bible can show you just how much God loves you.
11: Yeah? Bring it on over here, closer, so I can see it.
3: You see here in John 3:16, it says, "For God so loved the world that He gave His only begotten Son." Maggie,
11: hey,
3: back up.
11: Come here.
3: What are you doing?
11: How's it feel?
3: Maggie, let go of me.
11: How's it feel?
3: God, help. I can't see.
5: Let her go, Maggie. Let her go.
3: The guards intervened just in time, and I realized I was more scared than hurt. But despite the frightening experience, I couldn't get Maggie and others like her off my mind. I decided to conquer my fears by continuing to work with Pastor Dan, praying for each of the prisoners, sharing my own faith, and hoping that one day Maggie and the others would find salvation. It was hard, but it taught me that having the courage not to give up can be all God needs to work a miracle. Hello?
14: Jeanette, I need to ask you a favor.
3: Oh, sure, Pastor Dan.
14: Jeanette, would you be willing to meet with Maggie again if I stay with you while you talk to her?
3: I'm willing, but are you sure that's a good idea?
14: Well, believe it or not, she's requesting to talk with you. Just maybe that God's at work here.
3: Of course I'll go. When do you want me? Hi, Maggie.
15: Hey.
3: You wanted to talk to me?
15: I'm sorry for grabbing you, Miss Jeanette. I wanted to tell you that.
3: Okay. Thank you, Maggie. I forgive you.
15: You do?
3: Sure. I've been praying for you, too.
15: I tried to hurt you.
3: Sometimes we all do things we need forgiveness for.
15: Not even God can forgive all the things I done.
3: Oh, Maggie, God will forgive you. When you decide to trust in Him, God can change your heart.
15: Even when you don't deserve it?
3: Oh, none of us deserve it, honey. But Jesus died for all the things we've done wrong anyway. That's called grace. May I tell you how He forgave me and changed my life? I had been sharing Christ everywhere, from doctor's offices to airports to the checkout lines and grocery stores. But I had never been so overjoyed to see a soul come to Christ as I was when I held Maggie's hand that day as she gave her life to Jesus. Tears filled my eyes, and I knew that a fire had started in my heart to see hurting people brought to Christ. Eventually, God provided a caring husband and a daughter to complete our family. But in all those years, I never stopped searching for people who might need to know how to find their way to heaven.
16: Hi, Grandma.
3: Good night. Thank you.
6: I'll stay and help you finish up, Mother.
3: That was some party you threw, Barbara. I think everyone in town was here.
6: Well, it isn't every day you turn 81 years old.
3: 81. Me. No wonder I deserved a party.
6: Well, besides, a lot of those people will be in heaven someday because you told them about Jesus.
3: Praise the Lord.
6: You remember that time we did the mission trip out west?
3: When we were late getting there because we had to keep stopping for gas all the time.
6: And every time we stopped to fill up, you got out to share the gospel with people. Took forever.
3: I can't think of a better reason to be late.
6: Remember how we almost got arrested in Mexico handing out those tracts? You insisted on witnessing to those guys.
3: I didn't know they were drug dealers. Barbara, if my words have helped even one person to escape the flames of hell and eternal damnation, it has all been worth it.
6: Yes, it has. And now I think we're done here. I should head for home. Good night, Mother, and happy 81st. Oh, by the way, I can come help you with that yard work tomorrow.
3: No, I can do it myself. I'm only 81, you know.
6: You never give up, do you? But promise you'll call me if you need me.
3: I will. Good morning, Barbara. This is Mother. I already cut down the old pampas grass in the backyard. It was easier just to burn it rather than sweep it all up, so I found an old barrel and it's already aflame. See you soon. There. That got it. It's starting to burn really well now. Oh, dear. That wind picked up quick. I didn't expect that today. Oh, no. What have I done? The wind is too strong. There are sparks flying everywhere. It's out of control. I need to get to the water

0: We lost our mother that day when the fire accidentally overwhelmed her and she couldn't get help quickly enough. In spite of the tragedy, we know that our mother's legacy to us was the testimony she shared throughout her life about the salvation she found in Jesus Christ. Because of her testimony, we are assured that those tragic flames she felt on earth will be the only ones she will ever feel. If she were here today, she would tell you, "There is none other name under heaven given among men whereby we must be saved." Only through Jesus Christ can we spend eternity in heaven and escape the flames of hell. She would ask you, as she asked everyone she met, "Do you know for sure that if you died today, you would go to heaven?" I hope you have made that choice. And if you have, I know that someday you will meet my mother there.
1: Listening friend, Jesus tells us in Matthew 11, "Come unto me, all ye that labor and are heavy laden, and I will give you rest." Jeanette Schneider made a choice to trust in Jesus Christ as her Savior and live her life for Him. Have you made that choice, friend? And if you have never put your faith in Jesus, why not do so now? Romans chapter 10, verses 9 and 10 promise that if thou shalt confess with thy mouth the Lord Jesus, and shalt believe in thine heart that God hath raised him from the dead, thou shalt be saved. For with the heart man believeth unto righteousness, and with the mouth confession is made unto salvation. If you need help in this crucial decision, get in touch with us at Pacific Garden Mission, 1458 South Canal Street, Chicago, Illinois, 60607. 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

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Here is a recent comment from Richard. I am an ardent listener of the Unshackled program through ABC Radio. Your program is so real, highlighting real-life situations and how God's power intervenes in people's lives to bring transformation. I so love this program. Craig writes, I want to thank you for all that you are doing there at PGM. You are a huge blessing to me and so many others. I thank the Lord for you. Unshackled is a great inspiration and a true testament of what the Lord can do in our lives. May God bless you and all those who come through the doors there at PGM. If you enjoy listening to Unshackled, we encourage you to contact your station manager and say, thanks for playing Unshackled. This is program number 3609. Heard in the true story of Jeanette Schneider were Marcy Mincotti, Nancy Baird, Tim Frank, Steve Bayorgin, and Trish Elliott. Original music, Don Badorf. Sound, Michael Wallner. Sound assistant, Martin Robinson. Recording engineer, David Pierczynski. Sound engineer, Kim Rasmussen. Script by Karen Knight. Unshackled is produced by Pacific Garden Mission to show through true stories that if your life is empty, it can be filled to overflowing. Please write today. Your letter means a great deal to us. The address? Pacific Garden Mission, 1458 South Canal Street, Chicago, Illinois, 60607. So, until next time, unless our Lord returns before then, I'm Timothy Gregory, reminding you that the doors to Pacific Garden Mission are open night and day. Thanks for listening, and may God

In Psalm 63, David said, "My soul shall be satisfied as with marrow and fatness, and my mouth shall praise thee with joyful lips, when I remember thee upon my bed, and meditate on thee in the night watches." To help you focus your thoughts upon God at the close of this day, we bring you this devotional meditation, From Morning and Evening, by Charles Haddon Spurgeon, the great English preacher of the 19th century. Our text for this evening comes from 1 Corinthians chapter 1 and verse 30. Who of God is made unto us wisdom? Man's intellect seeks after rest, and by nature seeks it apart from the Lord Jesus Christ. Men of education are apt, even when converted, to look upon the simplicities of the cross of Christ with an eye too little reverent and loving. They are snared in the old net in which the Grecians were taken, and have a hankering to mix philosophy with revelation. The temptation of a man of refined thought and high education is to depart from the simple truth of Christ crucified, and to invent, as the term is, a more intellectual doctrine. This led the early Christian churches into Gnosticism, and bewitched them with all sorts of heresies. This is the root of neology and other fine things which in days gone by were so fashionable in Germany, and are now so ensnaring to certain classes of divines. Whoever you are, beloved, whatever your education may be, if you be the Lord's, be assured you will find no rest in philosophizing divinity. You may receive this dogma of one great thinker, or that dream of another profound reasoner, but what the chaff is to the wheat, these will be to the pure word of God. All that reason, when best guided, can find out is but the ABC of truth, and even that lacks certainty. While in Christ Jesus there is treasured up all the fullness of wisdom and knowledge. All attempts on the part of Christians to be content with systems such as Unitarian and broad church thinkers would approve of must fail. True heirs of heaven must come back to the grandly simple reality which makes the plowboy's eye flash with joy and glads the pious pauper's heart. Jesus Christ came into the world to save sinners. Jesus satisfies the most elevated intellect when he is believingly received. But apart from him, the mind of the regenerate discovers no rest. The fear of the Lord is the beginning of knowledge. A good understanding have all they that do his commandments. This meditation was taken from Morning and Evening by C.H. Spurgeon. Please listen each evening at this same time for Morning and Evening.

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1: Thy word is a lamp unto my feet and a light unto my path. It's time now for Light for the Pathway with W.A. Thompson.

And once again, we greet you in the name of the Lord Jesus, who is the Savior of sinners. He is the Redeemer of lost man. And you know, the whole world awaits this deliverance that He will bring upon it. The wind now seems to moan or send out those doleful sounds as the sea dashes against the shore. And well, you know, one day all of that will be changed and there will be peace, for there will be no more sea. And if there is no more sea, there will be no more storms. That's a wonderful thought, to know that the Lord will redeem the world from the curse under which it fell when man sinned. In the book of 1 Samuel, we find the record of Samuel, whose name means asked of God. Samuel's mother prayed for him. The Lord answered the prayer, and she remembered the vow that she had made unto the Lord. She says in verse 27 of chapter 1, "For this child I prayed." You know, do you recognize when you get an answer to prayer? When the Lord answers your prayer, do you recognize it? Do you know when God has answered a prayer? "For this child I prayed, and the Lord hath given me my petition, which I asked him." To pray is an act of faith. And then to recognize that the Lord has answered is an act of gratitude, that you are willing to show that you know the Lord has been the one who has heard and has answered and has shown himself the faithful God. She recognized that the child was a result of her praying. No boast here. Her boast was, yes, of course, in the Lord, but not in the fact that she said, "I had faith. My faith is strong, and I know God." No, that grieves my heart when I hear people do that. When I hear them boast about how strong things are. I remember years ago a man saying, "Oh, I know for sure, I believe for sure that we're not going to have this Gulf War." He said, "I prayed. The Lord heard my prayer." And the very time that he made the statement, a few hours later, it hit the news that the war was already on. Don't boast in what you think is your strong faith, but you glory in the Lord. Hannah recognized that the Lord had answered her prayer. And so she says, "Now for this reason, also I have lent him to the Lord. As long as he liveth, he shall be lent to the Lord." And he worshiped the Lord there. So he who? Samuel. He honors his mother. I don't suppose he was very bitter because his mother had planned his life out for him and decided what his life was going to be, what his vocation was going to be, and that of serving the Lord. You know, there are young people that are very upset today because they feel like, "It's my life." Well, it isn't. The Lord gave you that life. And you are ungrateful if you feel like you must be the one that determine what life holds for you. You are not only ungrateful, but you are deceived. Hannah had prayed. Samuel would never have been brought into existence had Hannah not prayed. But she prayed, and she gave this one over to the Lord. He's God's property. God's property while he is growing within her. He's God's property when he is born. And he worshiped the Lord. He had an attitude of gratitude. Our Heavenly Father, I pray thee to bless this message. I pray thee to bless thy people. I pray thee to empower us by thy Spirit to do the will of the living God. Hear from heaven, I pray, in Jesus' name and for his sake. Amen. Please turn to the book of Exodus now, and let's look at the folly of a man who has a hardened heart. Now, he is thinking that this man I'm speaking of is Pharaoh. He thinks that he can contend with God, that he has power, and that he is able to do anything that he wants to do.
Now, he has to breathe. He has to eat. And if you look at any man, I don't care who he is, these are all creatures. And they cannot go into outer space without taking air with them and food with them. The food that God has made and the air that God has said that we need to breathe. Yeah, man thinks that he's so great, and some of those who boast of being an atheist, and yet all the time they are feasting off of the mercies and the grace and the blessings of God. They get rest, and they sleep. They have to sleep, and yet they talk about they don't believe in God. And they will even go so far as to say there is no God. And they have to sleep, and God gives them protection and let them get a good night's rest. They know what rest is. They know that they need rest. But they say they don't need God. And every good and perfect gift comes from God. Pharaoh was so arrogant that when Moses told him to let the people go, Pharaoh felt like, as I told you before, he said he didn't know the Lord, and he wasn't going to listen to Moses. And then when Moses takes the rod and throws it down on the ground, and it becomes a serpent, and the magicians do so, and their rod becomes serpents as well, and Moses' rod swallows up theirs, oh yes, they're a defeated people when they lift up their hand against God. So now the next contest is going to come along. There's going to be a great miracle. Moses is told by the Lord to go down to the river and there strike the water where Pharaoh is. Strike that river in the sight of Pharaoh and of the sight of his servants, and all the waters that were in the river were turned to blood. And the fish that was in the river died, and the water in the river stank, and the Egyptians could not drink of the water of the river. And there was blood throughout all the land of Egypt. Now, look at this portion, please. Here is a time when men have been inconvenienced. And if you would think that they were strong, they would, let me coin a term here, uninconvenience themselves and take away the curse, the judgment that had fallen upon them. But no, see, when people are in their sin and they're blind to their sin, they will do things to hurt themselves even more. That's what envy and covetousness does. Man is willing to hurt himself. I used to hear my grandmother say this. They will cut off their nose to smite their face. It's their own nose and their own face. They're trying to get even with their face, and so they're willing to cut their nose and hurt their body, like the man in the maniac of Gadara. In the graveyard, cutting himself. See, that's the way the devil deceives people. They will hurt themselves and punish themselves in such a way and think that they're doing something victoriously and successfully. But no, they're not getting in, they're hurting themselves. So what does Pharaoh do? His magicians, in verse 22. The magicians of Egypt did so with their enchantments. Oh, by the way, notice that when Moses did this, the scriptures say, all the waters that were in the river were turned to blood, and the fish that was in the river died, and the river stank, and the Egyptians could not drink of the water of the river, and there was blood throughout all the land of Egypt. And then when we come to verse 22, it says the Egyptians were able to strike the water. Now, if Moses did this and all of the water was, where was the water left? Where did the Egyptian magicians find water? Well, here's the answer. These curses and these acts that were done were not done all on the same day. They were done after a certain amount of time had elapsed. And they're going to come along and do the same thing. The magicians of Egypt did so with their enchantments, and Pharaoh's heart was hardened. Neither did he hearken unto them as the Lord had said. No surprise there. Things are happening just as the Lord said they would be.
And Pharaoh turned and went up to his house, neither did he set his heart to this also. You know, it's a dangerous thing for a man or a woman to hear the truth, to know that they are powerless, and they, in their arrogance, try to fight against God and the light, the truth that God has given to them. Things will get worse for you. They're not going to get better. What's it going to take? Well, we see here in Pharaoh's life that the Lord had to get a thing. He used more severe means. And things got worse for Pharaoh. His heart became harder. And all the Egyptians digged round about the river for water to drink, for they could not drink of the water of the river. And 7 days were fulfilled after that the Lord had smitten the river. They got to wait on God. They have to wait on God. So the water in the river turned into blood. The water that they had kept back or in the various vessels, that was what they had to drink from. They were powerless, but they thought themselves to be something great. But now I think this event here has gotten the attention of the magicians, for and when we come to chapter 8, there is another contest. The Lord spake unto Moses, go unto Pharaoh and say unto him, thus saith the Lord, let my people go, that they may serve me. Now there is no question in the mind of Pharaoh about the request that is set before him. When the Lord keeps bringing something up again and again, what do you do? What goes on in your mind? There are people whose hearts are so hardened, and they see that the way of the transgressor is hard, and they think, this is a test to see how strong I am, and I'll win, I'll hold out. Well, listen to me, friends. When you know you're going in the wrong direction and God is dealing with your heart, your arm is too short to box with God. You can't hold your breath long enough till God sees things your way. You can't stay away from food long enough to make God change his mind. You're a creature. You have needs. You're limited. God is a spirit. For God is a spirit, and they that worship him must worship him in spirit and in truth. And you're going to try to fight against God, thinking that you're going to win and get things your way. Oh, the sadness of this fact, that many people go through life waiting, waiting, fighting, and waiting, thinking that they're going to convince God that they ought to do things their way. God is righteous and perfect, and his plan is perfect, and you need to go his way. And if you don't go his way, friends, you're going to be wasting precious time, and your precious life is slipping away. Pharaoh was doing just that. Our Father, we ask thee, O Lord, to speak to some heart today, someone who's been standing around waiting, rebelling. May they surrender today to do thy precious will. This, dear Lord, we do ask in the name of our Savior, the Lord Jesus, and for his sake. Amen.

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Chapter 4. For I am now ready to be offered. The time of my departure is at hand. I have fought a good fight. I have finished my course. I have kept the faith. Henceforth, there is laid up for me a crown of righteousness, which the Lord, the righteous judge, shall give me at that day, and not to me only, but unto all them also that love his appearing.

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But in a great house, there are not only vessels of gold and silver, but also of wood and of earth, and some to honor, and some to dishonor. If a man therefore purge himself from these, he shall be a vessel unto honor, sanctified and meet for the master's use, and prepared unto every good work.

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The psalmist said, "When I awake, I am still with thee." For the child of God, seeking the presence of the Lord is essential as each day begins. To help you in starting this day with God, we offer a brief devotional meditation from morning and evening, a collection from the pen of one of the

greatest preachers of all time, Charles Haddon Spurgeon. This morning's text is found in Zechariah chapter 1 and verse 8. The myrtle trees that were in the bottom. The vision in this chapter describes the condition of Israel in Zechariah's day. But being interpreted in its aspect towards us, it describes the church of God as we find it now in the world. The church is compared to a myrtle grove flourishing in a valley. It is hidden, unobserved, secreted, courting no honor and attracting no observation from the careless gazer. The church, like her head, has a glory, but it is concealed from carnal eyes, for the time of her breaking forth in all her splendor is not yet come. The idea of tranquil security is also suggested to us, for the myrtle grove in the valley is still and calm while the storm sweeps over the mountain summits. Tempests spend their force upon the craggy peak of the Alps, but down yonder, where flows the stream which maketh glad the city of our God, the myrtles flourish by the still waters, all unshaken by the impetuous wind. How great is the inward tranquillity of God's church! Even when opposed and persecuted, she has a peace which the world gives not, and which therefore it cannot take away. The peace of God, which passeth all understanding, keeps the hearts and minds of God's people. Does not the metaphor forcibly picture the peaceful, perpetual growth of the saints? The myrtle sheds not her leaves, she is always green. And the church in her worst time still has a blessed verdure of grace about her. Nay, she has sometimes exhibited most verdure when her winter has been sharpest. She has prospered most when her adversities have been most severe. Hence the text hints at victory. The myrtle is the emblem of peace, and a significant token of triumph. The brows of conquerors were bound with myrtle and with laurel. And is not the church ever victorious? Is not every Christian more than a conqueror through him that loved him? Living in peace, do not the saints fall asleep in the arms of victory? This meditation was taken from Morning and Evening by C.H. Spurgeon. Please listen each morning at this same time for Morning and Evening.

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1: There's none of us that deserve the grace of God. 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
2: Also I, in the first year of Darius the Mede, even I stood to confirm and to strengthen him. And now will I show thee the truth. Behold, there shall stand up yet three kings in Persia, and the fourth shall be far richer than they all. And by his strength, through his riches, he shall stir up all against the realm of Grecia. And a mighty king shall stand up, that shall rule with great dominion, and do according to his will. And when he shall stand up, his kingdom shall be broken, and shall be divided toward the four winds of heaven. And not to his posterity, nor according to his dominion which he ruled, for his kingdom shall be plucked up, even for others beside those. And the king of the south shall be strong, and one of his princes, and he shall be strong above him, and have dominion. His dominion shall be a great dominion. And in the end of years they shall join themselves together, for the king's daughter of the south shall come to the king of the north to make an agreement. But she shall not retain the power of the arm, neither shall he stand nor his arm. But she shall be given up, and they that brought her, and he that begat her, and he that strengthened her in these times. But out of a branch of her roots shall one stand up in his estate, which shall come with an army, and shall enter into the fortress of the king of the north, and shall deal against them, and shall prevail, and shall also carry captives into Egypt their gods, with their princes and with their precious vessels of silver and of gold, and he shall continue more years than the king of the north.

So the king of the south shall come into his kingdom, and shall return into his own land. But his son shall be stirred up, and shall assemble a multitude of great forces, and one shall certainly come, and overflow, and pass through. Then shall he return, and be stirred up even to his fortress. And the king of the south shall be moved with choler, and shall come forth and fight with him, even with the king of the north. And he shall set forth a great multitude, but the multitude shall be given into his hand. And when he hath taken away the multitude, his heart shall be lifted up, and he shall cast down many 10,000s. But he shall not be strengthened by it. For the king of the north shall return, and shall set forth a multitude greater than the former, and shall certainly come after certain years with a great army, and with much riches. And in those times there shall many stand up against the king of the south. Also the robbers of thy people shall exalt themselves to establish the vision, but they shall fall. So the king of the north shall come, and cast up a mount, and take the most fenced cities. And the arms of the south shall not withstand, neither his chosen people, neither shall there be any strength to withstand. But he that cometh against him shall do according to his own will, and none shall stand before him, and he shall stand in the glorious land, which by his hand shall be consumed. He shall also set his face to enter with the strength of his whole kingdom, and upright ones with him. Thus shall he do, and he shall give him the daughter of women, corrupting her. But she shall not stand on his side, neither be for him. After this shall he turn his face unto the isles, and shall take many. But a prince for his own behalf shall cause the reproach offered by him to cease. Without his own reproach he shall cause it to turn upon him. Then he shall turn his face toward the fort of his own land, but he shall stumble and fall, and not be found. Then shall stand up in his estate a raiser of taxes in the glory of the kingdom. But within few days he shall be destroyed, neither in anger nor in battle. And in his estate shall stand up a vile person, to whom they shall not give the honor of the kingdom. But he shall come in peaceably, and obtain the kingdom by flatteries. And with the arms of a flood shall they be overflown from before him, and shall be broken, yea, also the prince of the covenant. And after the league made with him, he shall work deceitfully, for he shall come up, and shall become strong with a small people. He shall enter peaceably even upon the fattest places of the province, and he shall do that which his fathers have not done, nor his fathers' fathers. He shall scatter among them the prey, and spoil, and riches, yea, and he shall forecast his devices against the strongholds, even for a time. And he shall stir up his power and his courage against the king of the south with a great army, and the king of the south shall be stirred up to battle with a very great and mighty army, but he shall not stand, for they shall forecast devices against him. Yea, they that feed of the portion of his meat shall destroy him, and his army shall overflow, and many shall fall down slain. And both these kings' hearts shall be to do mischief, and they shall speak lies at one table, but it shall not prosper, for yet the end shall be at the time appointed. Then shall he return into his land with great riches, and his heart shall be against the holy covenant, and he shall do exploits, and return to his own land. At the time appointed he shall return, and come toward the south, but it shall not be as the former or as the latter. For the ships of Kittim shall come against him, therefore he shall be grieved, and return, and have indignation against the holy covenant. So shall he do. He shall even return, and have intelligence with them that forsake the holy covenant. And arms shall stand on his part, and they shall pollute the sanctuary of strength, and shall take away the daily sacrifice, and they shall place the abomination that maketh desolate. And such as do wickedly against the covenant shall he corrupt by flatteries. But the people that do know their God shall be strong, and do exploits. And they that understand among the people shall instruct many. Yet they shall fall by the sword, and by flame, by captivity, and by spoil many days. Now when they shall fall, they shall be holpen with a little help, but many shall cleave to them with flatteries. And some of them of understanding shall fall to try them, and to purge, and to make them white, even to the time of the end, because it is yet for a time appointed. And the king shall do according to his will, and he shall exalt himself and magnify himself above every god, and shall speak marvelous things against the God of gods, and shall prosper till the indignation be accomplished. For that is determined shall be done. Neither shall he regard the God of his fathers, nor the desire of women, nor regard any god, for he shall magnify himself above all. But in his estate shall he honor the God of forces, and a God whom his fathers knew not shall he honor with gold and silver, and with precious stones and pleasant things.
Thus shall he do in the most strongholds with a strange God, whom he shall acknowledge and increase with glory. And he shall cause them to rule over many, and shall divide the land for gain. And at the time of the end shall the king of the south push at him, and the king of the north shall come against him like a whirlwind, with chariots and with horsemen and with many ships. And he shall enter into the countries, and shall overflow and pass over. He shall enter also into the glorious land, and many countries shall be overthrown. But these shall escape out of his hand, even Edom and Moab, and the chief of the children of Ammon. He shall stretch forth his hand also upon the countries, and the land of Egypt shall not escape. But he shall have power over the treasures of gold and of silver, and over all the precious things of Egypt. And the Libyans and the Ethiopians shall be at his steps. But tidings out of the east and out of the north shall trouble him. Therefore he shall go forth with great fury to destroy, and utterly to make away many. And he shall plant the tabernacles of his palace between the seas in the glorious holy mountain. Yet he shall come to his end, and none shall help him. Chapter 12. And at that time shall Michael stand up, the great prince which standeth for the children of thy people, and there shall be a time of trouble, such as never was since there was a nation, even to that same time. And at that time thy people shall be delivered, every one that shall be found written in the book. And many of them that sleep in the dust of the earth shall awake, some to everlasting life, and some to shame and everlasting contempt. And they that be wise shall shine as the brightness of the firmament, and they that turn many to righteousness as the stars forever and ever. But thou, O Daniel, shut up the words, and seal the book, even to the time of the end. Many shall run to and fro, and knowledge shall be increased. Then I, Daniel, looked, and behold, there stood other two, the one on this side of the bank of the river, and the other on that side of the bank of the river. And one said to the man clothed in linen, which was upon the waters of the river, How long shall it be to the end of these wonders? And I heard the man clothed in linen, which was upon the waters of the river, when he held up his right hand and his left hand unto heaven, and swear by him that liveth for ever, that it shall be for a time, and times, and an half. And when he shall have accomplished to scatter the power of the holy people, all these things shall be finished. And I heard, but I understood not. Then said I, O my Lord, what shall be the end of these things? And he said, Go thy way, Daniel, for the words are closed up and sealed till the time of the end. Many shall be purified and made white and tried, but the wicked shall do wickedly, and none of the wicked shall understand, but the wise shall understand. And from the time that the daily sacrifice shall be taken away, and the abomination that maketh desolate set up, there shall be 1,290 days. Blessed is he that waiteth, and cometh to the 1,335 days. But go thou thy way till the end be, for thou shalt rest, and stand in thy lot at the end of the days. The end of the book of Daniel. Hosea, chapter 1. The word of the Lord that came unto Hosea the son of Beeri, in the days of Uzziah, Jotham, Ahaz, and Hezekiah, kings of Judah, and in the days of Jeroboam the son of Joash, king of Israel. The beginning of the word of the Lord by Hosea. And the Lord said to Hosea, Go, take unto thee a wife of whoredoms, and children of whoredoms, for the land hath committed great whoredom, departing from the Lord. So he went and took Gomer, the daughter of Diblaim, which conceived and bare him a son. And the Lord said unto him, Call his name Jezreel, for yet a little while, and I will avenge the blood of Jezreel upon the house of Jehu, and will cause to cease the kingdom of the house of Israel. And it shall come to pass at that day that I will break the bow of Israel in the valley of Jezreel. And she conceived again and bare a daughter. And God said unto him, Call her name Loruhamah, for I will no more have mercy upon the house of Israel, but I will utterly take them away. But I will have mercy upon the house of Judah, and will save them by the Lord their God, and will not save them by bow, nor by sword, nor by battle, by horses, nor by horsemen. Now when she had weaned Loruhamah, she conceived and bare a son. Then said God, Call his name Loamai, for ye are not my people, and I will not be your God. Yet the number of the children of Israel shall be as the sand of the sea, which cannot be measured nor numbered. And it shall come to pass that in the place where it was said unto them, Ye are not my people, there it shall be said unto them, Ye are the sons of the living God. Then shall the children of Judah and the children of Israel be gathered together,
and appoint themselves one head, and they shall come up out of the land, for great shall be the day of Jezreel. Chapter 2. Say ye unto your brethren, Am I, and to your sisters, Ruhamah, Plead with your mother, plead, for she is not my wife, neither am I her husband. Let her therefore put away her whoredoms out of her sight, and her adulteries from between her breasts, lest I strip her naked, and set her as in the day that she was born, and make her as a wilderness, and set her like a dry land, and slay her with thirst. And I will not have mercy upon her children, for they be the children of whoredoms, for their mother hath played the harlot. She that conceived them hath done shamefully, for she said, I will go after my lovers that give me my bread and my water, my wool and my flax, mine oil and my drink. Therefore, behold, I will hedge up thy way with thorns, and make a wall, that she shall not find her paths. And she shall follow after her lovers, but she shall not overtake them, and she shall seek them, but shall not find them. Then shall she say, I will go and return to my first husband, for then was it better with me than now. For she did not know that I gave her corn and wine and oil, and multiplied her silver and gold, which they prepared for Baal. Therefore will I return, and take away my corn in the time thereof, and my wine in the season thereof, and will recover my wool and my flax given to cover her nakedness. And now will I discover her lewdness in the sight of her lovers, and none shall deliver her out of mine hand. I will also cause all her mirth to cease, her feast days, her new moons, and her Sabbaths, and all her solemn feasts. And I will destroy her vines and her fig trees, whereof she hath said, These are my rewards that my lovers have given me. And I will make them a forest, and the beasts of the field shall eat them. And I will visit upon her the days of Baalim, wherein she burned incense to them, and she decked herself with her earrings and her jewels, and she went after her lovers, and forgat me, saith the Lord. Therefore, behold, I will allure her, and bring her into the wilderness, and speak comfortably unto her. And I will give her her vineyards from thence, and the valley of Achor for a door of hope. And she shall sing there, as in the days of her youth, and as in the day when she came up out of the land of Egypt. And it shall be at that day, saith the Lord, that thou shalt call me Ishi, and shalt call me no more Baali. For I will take away the names of Baalim out of her mouth, and they shall no more be remembered by their name. And in that day will I make a covenant for them with the beasts of the field, and with the fowls of heaven, and with the creeping things of the ground. And I will break the bow and the sword and the battle out of the earth, and will make them to lie down safely. And I will betroth thee unto me forever. Yea, I will betroth thee unto me in righteousness, and in judgment, and in loving kindness, and in mercies. I will even betroth thee unto me in faithfulness, and thou shalt know the Lord. And it shall come to pass in that day, I will hear, saith the Lord, I will hear the heavens, and they shall hear the earth, and the earth shall hear the corn, and the wine, and the oil, and they shall hear Jezreel. And I will sow her unto me in the earth, and I will have mercy upon her that had not obtained mercy. And I will say to them which were not my people, Thou art my people. And they shall say, Thou art my God.

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1: The following contains mature themes. Parental guidance is suggested. How do you do? Most people will answer that question quickly and say they're fine, or good, or at least not so bad. But many people are hiding problems that society couldn't have imagined when Unshackled first took to the airwaves. Mental health problems are growing, and the solutions can sometimes be as troubling as the disease. They can also take their toll on the families and loved ones of those afflicted. The woman in our story found out exactly what that was like, and she carried a heavy burden, until her heart, mind, and very life were unshackled.

0: Stay here on the mat while I get you some dry clothes. You know I don't want you tromping snow around the house, okay?
1: Yes, Mom.
0: Stay here.
1: I will.
0: I'll be right back.
1: Okay.
0: And stay away from the Christmas tree, or Santa will take all your presents back to the North Pole. Crazy snow. All we needed was another 6 inches of snow. I hate these Minnesota winters. First chance I get. Nikki! Nikki! What did you do to the... Nikki! Where are you? Nikki!
2: 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The beginning of Pacific Garden Mission goes back almost 150 years to 1877, when it opened as a place of shelter and help for Chicago's homeless. From that day to this, it has never closed, but has grown to serve greater numbers with expanded help, including meals, lodging, clothing, and even some medical and dental care, as well as counseling, all for free. Counselors deal especially with personal problems that often underlie the homeless condition. The thrust is toward a change of direction and a fresh start in life.

0: spiritual transformation, if you will, which is what this program celebrates. Now for broadcast around the earth, here is episode number 3950 in the series Unshackled, the program that makes you face yourself and think. She grew up in a troubled home at a time when nobody understood or even acknowledged the exact struggle her mother faced. Would it be her downfall or a doorway? Find out now in this true story of a woman we're calling Nikki, right now on Unshackled.
1: I was almost 3 years old the first time I died. I was trying to unplug the radios. I could plug in the Christmas lights. When the plug wouldn't come out, I used my teeth. Somehow, I knocked a potted plant and a large stereo speaker down. I'm not even sure which one landed on me. When Mom found me, I wasn't breathing. She threw me in the car and started off for the hospital. Halfway there, I woke up and started screaming.
2: Well, Miss Elson, it seems she's going to be okay. Her breathing is normal and her blood pressure is where we'd like to see it.
3: Her face? Will that hole in her mouth heal?
2: It will, but I need you to take this plastic mold with you and have her keep it in her mouth while she sleeps. That'll keep her cheek from growing back together as it heals.
3: She's gonna love that.
2: It's either that, or she'll have a visible scar on her face.
1: Being only 2 years old, I didn't keep the appliance in my mouth, and the wound fused together the first night. I grew up in Minnesota, in Brainerd. When I was 4 and a half, my sister Rachel was born. I wasn't aware of my mom's struggles, though I did hear the word crazy a lot. When I was in first grade, Mom and Dad divorced, and my mom moved out. The next year, she moved out of the state, and it was just Dad, Rachel, and I.
4: Your mom's moved out of the state. I don't know where she went.
5: Can Rachel and I go visit her?
4: Are you listening? I don't even know where she is at this point.
5: I want Mommy.
4: Look, you two just play. I'm going in the garage for a while. I need some time alone.
5: Are you gonna smoke again, Daddy? Mrs. Patterson says it's bad for you.
4: Yeah, maybe your teacher can get through the day without smoking. I can't.
5: Are you okay, Dad? Your driving's kind of scaring me.
4: I'm fine. I just have a bit of a headache.
5: We don't need to go to church, Dad. I know you were up late last night.
4: If we don't show up, I'll never hear the end of it from your grandma and grandpa. And you don't need to be telling him how late I was up last night.
5: I like church.
4: Oh, yeah?
5: I like talking to God. Sometimes when I talk to him, I just start making noises. I can't help it.
4: You don't need to be telling them about that either.
1: Dad was drinking more and more since he and Mom divorced. He was even taking some drugs, smoking dope, and using meth. Before too long, things were getting worse, especially when he would try to detox himself.
5: Nikki, are you making us dinner again?
6: Dad ain't here. I kind of have to.
5: Can we have honey sandwiches again?
6: Yeah, the bread don't look bad. We need to have Dad get us some new bread after this, though.
5: Okay.
6: Oh, no.
5: What's wrong?
6: There's only enough honey for one sandwich. You want to split a mayonnaise sandwich, too?
5: Do I like them?
6: Not really much of a choice.
5: Oh, okay.
1: Rachel and I did all our own laundry and kept the house in decent shape. Dad was out a lot, and when he was home, we spent a lot of time arguing. Almost every weekend, we had his friends over for parties. As Rachel and I got a few years older, we got to be bartenders.
4: I like the way you mix your drinks, little girl. You make them strong. Is that your tip jar?
5: Yes, sir.
4: Okay, hang on. I think I have a 10 here somewhere.
5: I'm saving up for some new sneakers. Oops, I filled it too high.
4: Oh, I don't mind.
5: I'll just take a sip out of the glass.
4: Atta girl. Look, I found a 20.
5: Wow, thank you.
4: You get yourself those shoes, little girl.
1: We were either alone or surrounded by drunks and dopers. They were just a regular fixture in our lives. I learned at an early age to step over their passed out bodies in our home.
5: When is Dad coming home?
6: I hope he never comes home.
5: Why is Dad so mean, Nikki?
6: Sometimes I get so angry. Does Dad ever touch you?
5: He grabs my arm sometimes. See this bruise?
6: Yeah. But
5: touch you any other ways, Rachel.
7: No, he just yells a lot.
5: I wish he just yelled at me.
1: There were all kinds of abuse in that house. Mental, physical, and spiritual. Dad was high, or drunk, or just angry. I tried as hard as I could to keep Rachel from being alone with him. I loved her a lot, but I also resented her, as I didn't think Dad abused her like he did me. And every now and then, I took it out on her. It was like I blacked out, and while I was out of my head, I just beat her up. When I was in the fourth grade, my dad called us into the living room.
8: I got a letter from your mother.
5: From Mom? What does she say?
8: Not much. She lives in Ohio and she got married again. Oh, and you have a baby sister. Now, leave me alone. I got things to do.
5: I don't even remember Mom. Dad says she gave you that scar on your face. Mom didn't do that. I almost wish she did.
7: Why are you mad, Nikki?
5: Mom left us and has a whole new family. You don't understand because Dad doesn't mess with you like he does me. I can't wait to get out of here. Tell you what, and you better not tell anybody this.
7: I won't.
5: I promise myself I'm going to be pregnant by the time I'm 17. That's how I'm getting out of here. And I promise, in front of God, when I'm pregnant, I'm going to quit drinking and doing drugs.
7: I don't want you to leave me alone, Nikki.
1: I truly couldn't wait to get away from my dad, but I didn't want to leave Rachel with him. Then, on the last day of fifth grade, Dad told Rachel and me that we were going to spend the summer with our mother in Ohio. We were so happy, and to ours and Dad's surprise, it went really well. We played with our baby sister, Ruthie, and Mom seemed to be doing great. We couldn't understand why Dad was so bitter with her. When we went back the next summer, we found out what he was talking about.
5: Mom? Mama? Can you even hear us, Mommy? Talk to us, Mommy. What's wrong with her, Nikki? What's she staring at?
7: I don't know, Rachel.
1: Mom just sat and stared into space, talking to people that weren't there. Rachel and I took care of little Ruthie. She even slept in bed with me while Rachel had her own bed in our room. Rachel and I spent some time with our Aunt Jana, who lived nearby. She told us that Mom was off her meds, which is why she sometimes looked like a zombie. We liked Aunt Jana okay, but she liked to talk about death and spiritualism. She even did palm readings on us, which was kind of weird. Soon after that, I started seeing weird stuff, dark cloud-like images with horrible faces.
5: Rachel, is that you? Rachel! Stop it! You're gonna wake Ruthie up! I can't believe she's still asleep. Rachel? What's going on? Rachel, wake up!
0: In a moment, we'll hear the rest of Nikki's story. 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
1: Rachel and Ruthie slept through the whole experience. It was a good thing, too. I was scared to death. While the bed was shaking, I saw a dark figure standing over my bed. The next morning, I said something to my mom about it, and she told me she'd heard it, but had no idea where it was coming from. That's when I started getting interested in spiritualism and other wacky stuff. I spent the next school year learning what I could before I went to visit my mom in Ohio again. Once we got there, our mom took us to visit our Aunt Jana, who had moved two states away.
9: Your mom isn't doing so well. Nikki, you need to get her and your sisters back to Ohio.
5: What's wrong with her?
9: Well, you probably know she isn't right in the head.
5: Sometimes she's fine.
9: Nikki, your mom is a paranoid schizophrenic.
5: What do you mean?
9: In your mom's case, it means she can't always tell what's real and what isn't. She hears voices talk to her and tell her to do things. Are you okay? You look mad.
5: She's been like this for a long time. Why didn't anyone say something? All I ever heard was that she was crazy.
9: It's not nice to talk about, Nikki.
5: Yeah? It's even not nicer to not talk about.
1: As surprised as I was to find out about my mom, I was more surprised that I had to get us back to Ohio. As if everything was all right and I knew how to do it. I wasn't even old enough to drive yet. The trip started okay, but somewhere along the way, Mom switched off.
5: Mom, what is the matter with you? You've been driving around the gas station for 4 hours now. We need something to eat. Mom! Mom, snap out of it! What's the matter with Mom? It's gonna be okay, Rachel. Just take care of Ruthie. But what's wrong? God, why don't you help us? You can see she ain't right. Who are you talking to, Nikki? I'm talking to God, but he ain't listening.
10: Wow, Nikki, that's scary. What happened?
5: It was really weird stuff. After I started yelling at God, I looked in this coin purse that was sitting on the seat. I looked in the thing 100 times, and there was never anything in it.
10: Yeah?
5: But when I felt like God was telling me to look again, there was a $10 bill in it.
10: For real? And it wasn't there before?
5: I would have sworn there was nothing in there. All of a sudden, $10.
10: What did your mom do?
5: She snapped out of her spell, and we made it to a hotel.
10: Sounds like God answered your prayer.
5: I figured you'd say that.
10: I believe in prayer.
5: Well, it worked out. When everyone else went swimming, I tried to call my dad. My grandma Rose answered and figured out where we were, so my dad could come and get us.
10: I'll tell ya, it'll be nice to have you here for the summer for once. I've wanted to ask you to come to camp with me, but you've been in Ohio every year.
5: Summer camp? That sounds fun.
10: Talk to your dad. It's through the church. It'd be super fun to have you come with me.
1: My dad let me go to camp with my friend Stephanie. He probably figured it would score points with his parents. Truth is, I had a lot of fun. We played games and did all the typical camp stuff. On the last night, they had a revival. It was so different from anything I was used to, but I knew those people wanted to see me come to God. Something in me knew I needed it too. I started to cry and just couldn't stop. It was like I started feeling all the hate and anger that had been building up in me for years, with my mom, with my dad, and all the people that had kept the truth from me for so long. I was still feeling crummy when we got back to Brainerd and Stephanie's church.
11: Stephanie wanted me to talk to you and see if you were okay.
5: I don't know what's going on. This has been a great week, but now I gotta go home.
11: Do you not like your home?
5: I don't know if I can face my dad and my life. That time at camp was so nice.
11: Probably because we focused so much on Jesus and how he can change a person. Do you want to be changed?
5: What do you mean?
11: You could ask Jesus into your heart and he will help you.
5: I do need help. The girl that left here last week probably can't face what's waiting at home. It's too much. Yeah, I think I need to change. I need Jesus to help me.
11: All you need to do is tell him that you're a sinner and ask him to help you. Ask him to make you into the person he wants you to be. He's not going to make your life perfect because we live in a broken world. But he'll save your soul, never leave you, and take you to heaven someday. Do you want to pray with me?
1: As I prayed, I felt a deep, dark, heavy burden being drained from me, from the top to the bottom. I got so weak I couldn't lift my arms. I felt the Holy Spirit start at the top of my head and move down to my toes.
8: Well, look who's home from Bible camp. How was it?
5: Amazing. I had so much fun, and I found Jesus.
8: Found Jesus? What does that mean?
5: It means I'm a Christian now.
8: You weren't a Christian before?
5: Jesus lives in my heart now, Dad.
8: Oh, man. You're one of those born-againers, aren't you?
5: I'm a Christian now.
7: I'm able to forgive you and Mom and all the others that treated me bad.
8: Oh, yeah? I don't remember asking for your forgiveness.
1: Dad didn't like the change he saw in me. He grounded me from hanging out with Stephanie and going to church. One nice thing happened at this time. My grandma Midge was able to convince my dad to let me get cosmetic surgery to reduce the scarring on my face. That was good, but without the church, Stephanie's influences, and regular sermons and doses of God's word, it wasn't long before I was back into my old habits. Drinking, drugs, and skipping school was almost a daily activity.
2: Great. Just great.
7: I'm sorry. I didn't plan for this to happen.
2: You got kicked out of school, Nikki. This is a big deal.
7: I know.
2: I did dumb stuff when I was in school, too. But I never got caught.
7: Never?
2: And don't think I don't know what you've been doing with those boys.
7: I'm almost 16.
2: Exactly. Quit acting like you're 21. You still live in my house. You can obey my rules.
7: You've never given me any rules.
2: I thought it was the worst thing that could happen when you came back from that church camp, all religious, telling me what to do and what not to do. This is better. Now we can get along and get high together.
7: Then be glad I'm not acting all religious anymore.
2: Oh, I am. I really am.
1: Nobody would have thought I was any kind of Christian at that point. I was living for me and all the fun I could have. That changed when I got into a four-wheeler accident. I died 2 times before making it to the hospital and ended up with a head injury that seriously messed up my memory. I hallucinated so much that sometimes I didn't know if what I was experiencing was real or not. As time went on, I got better and better. However, that put an end to my need for doing dangerous things.
10: Are you sure you don't want to come to church with me, Nikki?
7: I'd be okay with it, but my dad still doesn't want me to. I don't want to say anything to him, but...
10: What is it?
7: I'm afraid to die, Steph. I mean, I don't even want to smoke a cigarette if there's nobody around. You know, in case I start choking or something.
10: But if you really trusted in Jesus, you don't need to be afraid.
1: I may have trusted Jesus at that camp, but I was still living a pretty sinful life. I was dating a guy named Sean, and while I was still only 16, I got pregnant.
12: Remember when we were younger? You said you wanted to be pregnant before you were 17?
7: I guess I accomplished that.
12: You said you would give up drinking and drugs, too.
7: I did say that, Rachel. And I meant it.
12: Maybe I ought to hold you to that.
1: I did keep that promise. Sean and I had our baby girl and got married, even though I was only 17 and he was 18. We made a ton of mistakes. Sean had anger issues, and I was in need of constant control. Still, God had a plan for us.
13: Are you serious?
7: Yes.
13: You want us to adopt your sister?
7: We need to get her away from my dad. He is hurting her too.
13: We just became adults and have a baby. How are we going to take care of a 12-year-old?
7: You would rather she stayed with my dad?
13: No. I think it's a good idea to get her away from your dad, but you gotta be real, girl.
7: Why can't you just get on board with this? It's like you don't care about her or me at all. I don't know what I'm doing.
13: Because I don't see how we can make this work. I'd love to hop on a plane and go to Bora Bora, but I don't know how to do that either. Doesn't mean you need to divorce me.
7: This is important to me.
13: Okay, fine. I'll see what we can do.
1: We started talking to a lawyer, making plans to adopt Rachel. Somehow, my dad found out about it, and all of a sudden, there were people watching us, even stalking us. My dad seemed to know everyone in town, and even had friends in the police department. Staying in Brainerd wasn't going to work for us anymore, so we rented a place in another town and moved in the middle of the night. When I was 19, I gave birth to our second daughter.
10: She's so pretty, Nikki. Yeah, you're gonna look just like your mama.
7: Not at the rate we're going. Sean hasn't been able to keep a job. We're way behind on our bills.
10: I had no idea. Why didn't you reach out to me?
7: Come on, Steph. I don't want to bother you with our problems.
10: Have you bothered God with your problems? You know he wants you to talk to him.
7: Me and God have been quits for a while now. He doesn't want to hear my problems either.
10: You may be quits with God, but I don't think he's quits with you.
1: After I talked to Stephanie, random people started showing up at her house, delivering groceries, dropping off cards, diapers, and even job offers. Steph and her dad came over with food and fixed her plumbing, which had not been working. I had no idea people did things like that. That's not how things happened in my life, and it made us feel pretty scummy. Like we didn't deserve anyone's charity. And in truth, we didn't. So when we were invited to Steph's church to see a play called Heaven's Gates and Hell's Flames, we didn't think we could turn it down. Good thing, too.
7: You're so quiet. What are you thinking about, Sean?
2: I don't quite know how to say it.
7: Is it about the play? Did it start you thinking?
2: Yeah. When they asked people if they wanted to receive Christ, I wanted to go forward, but instead I said that prayer where I was sitting.
7: You did? For real?
2: I know this isn't all new to you, but I know God saved me as I was sitting there. I know there's something different about me now.
7: That's great. I'm really happy to hear that, because...
2: What's going on?
7: I've decided to recommit my life tonight, too. All the anger and bitterness I've had, I can't hang on to that. It's hurting me, and I don't want that.
2: I had no idea how you were gonna respond.
7: I'm with you, Sean. 100%. And I think we need to give our marriage over to God as well. We need to make him first.
2: Is there a problem?
7: The problem is we weren't putting God first. I wasn't even putting you first. It was all about me. I'd like us to try to make our marriage about God. Let him lead us.
2: Well, I can't say I've been doing a great job, so letting him be the boss sounds great to me.
1: Things began to change for us. It wasn't always perfect, but we were on a path that worked for us. There was just one thing I needed to do.
14: Nick? Oh, my. Nick, it has been a while.
7: Hi, Daddy. I wanted to see you, and I'm going to need you to listen to me for a bit so I can get this all out.
14: Okay. Real good. Come in.
7: I know I've told you this in the past, but I'm a Christian now. For real. And this time I'm letting God take control of my life.
14: Uh-huh.
7: I came here today to see you and tell you about the forgiveness I feel because of Jesus. You can know that feeling too.
14: I don't know, Nick. I don't know that I can be forgiven.
7: You can, Dad. I know you can, because I forgive you.
1: My dad made a profession of faith, and he truly became a great dad. Unfortunately, he couldn't win all his struggles and passed away from a drug overdose a few years later. Mom lost her mental health battle, but that's no reason to think God doesn't love us and that he hasn't saved us. My life was messed up from an early age, and I only made it worse. But because of people praying for me and showing the love of God, Christ was able to help me turn my life around. If the Son, therefore, shall make you free, ye shall be free indeed.
0: Nikki and Sean have been married for over 30 years and continue living with God at the center of their marriage. 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Do you ever think your life is too broken to be fixed? Rest assured, it is not. 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So we're now producing an exciting new children's show called The Clue Crew. This is a family-friendly adventure series where there's always a biblical lesson to be learned and a mystery to be solved. 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This program will feature the very words of Billy Sunday, Charles Spurgeon, Dwight L. Moody, and many more, all dramatized and delivered by our very own Unshackled actors. And then there's our daily devotionals. 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This is program number 3950, heard in the true story of Nikki were Angela Morris, Sherilyn Galimo, Ed DiZzolo, Nicole Scimeca, Larissa Julianis, and Michael Wallner. Original music, Don Badorf. 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Script, Darby Kern. 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
1: Hello friends, I'm Brad Lindsay and this is Hymns for Life. In Matthew 9:36 it says, "But when he saw the multitudes, he was moved with compassion on them, because they fainted and were scattered abroad as sheep having no shepherd. Then saith he unto his disciples, The harvest truly is plenteous, but the laborers are few. Pray ye therefore the Lord of the harvest, that he will send forth laborers into his harvest." In Psalm 126, the method of sowing is illuminated as well as the result. "They that sow in tears shall reap in joy. He that goeth forth and weepeth, bearing precious seed, shall doubtless come again with rejoicing, bringing his sheaves with him." Paul asks in Romans 10, "How then shall they call on him in whom they have not believed? And how shall they believe in him of whom they have not heard? And how shall they hear without a preacher?" Noel Shaw, known as the singing evangelist, wrote a song based on the importance of sharing the gospel. In 1874, it said, "Sowing in the morning, sowing seeds of kindness, sowing in the noontide and the dewy eve, waiting for the harvest in the time of reaping, we shall come rejoicing, bringing in the sheaves. Sowing in the sunshine, sowing in the shadows, fearing neither clouds nor winter's chilling breeze. By and by the harvest and the labor ended, we shall come rejoicing, bringing in the sheaves. Going forth with weeping, sowing for the Master, though the loss sustained, our spirit often grieves. When our weeping's over, he will bid us welcome. We shall come rejoicing, bringing in the sheaves." Shaw's life exemplified his belief in the truth that he'd read in scriptures and wrote in song. His last conversation on earth illustrates this truth. Robert Morgan related the story this way. Knowles and Elder Kirk Baxter boarded a train in Dallas en route to McKinney, Texas, where Shaw was beginning an evangelistic campaign. As the train chugged across Texas, the two men fell into conversation with a Methodist minister named Malloy. Baxter later wrote, "Malloy asked him to tell the secret of his success in meetings, which Brother Shaw proceeded to do in an earnest manner, saying he depended much on the power of song, preached Christ, always kept Jesus before the people, made them feel that they were sinners and needed just such a Savior as he preached, that he never became discouraged, had confidence in the gospel truth as the power of God, that he loved his work and became wholly absorbed in it," and added, "Oh, it is a great thing to rally people to the cross of Christ." At that moment, I felt the car was off the track, bouncing over the ties. I saw Brother Shaw rise from his seat and realized at once the car was going over. All became dark as night. When I came to myself, the coach was at the bottom of the embankment. I looked around, but all were gone. When I got out, I saw the passengers on the railroad track above me and made my way up to them. The first one I met was Mr. Malloy. I said, "Have you seen Brother Shaw?" "No," said he, "I fear he is under the wreck. But he saved my life by pushing

me from the position in which he himself fell. I waited to hear no more, but ran down to the wreck, looked in, and saw a man's hand pointing upward out of the water. It was Brother Shaw's. I called for help, and in about 15 minutes, he was taken lifeless from the water. I sent a telegram to Dallas telling the sad news. In a short time, a deep gloom pervaded the whole city, as from house to house passed the sad words, Brother Shaw is dead. But his life proved a song. According to records found in his diary, Shaw recorded more than 11,400 conversions to Christ under his 19 years of preaching. He entered heaven rejoicing, bringing in the sheaves. Reminding us to sow in tears and reap in joy, makes bringing in the sheaves a hymn for life.

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0: Well, hello there. It's good to have you back. You're always welcome here at Lamplighter Theatre. On our last visit...
1: Did you call him Nemo?
2: I don't see how that concerns you. What do you mean by disturbing us in this way?
1: Please, excuse my forwardness. I was hoping you could give us a place to rest tonight.
2: I'd oblige if I could, but it's not possible. You can see yourself, the cart's full.
3: And every one of you stands at this moment on one side or the other of that great door.
4: Elsie, you have to tell me where this door is and how to knock at it. I've been thinking about it all day.
5: Why, it's not a real door. It's Jesus.
6: Tell me, Abel, what made you decide on the name Nemo? Nemo is the Latin word for nobody.
4: I don't understand. Who wouldn't want such a lovable dog?
2: I've noticed. You pet him for hours.
4: He's getting better too. That ointment Miss Elsie's mum gave us really seems to be helping. I just wish I knew his name.
2: I'm sure you can call him anything. He comes a running even when I call your name.
4: Elsie and I tried all the names I could think of. And he just sat there. Spot, Fido, Racer, Jack, Prince, Rover, everything.
2: Well, hopefully we'll come across the old gentleman again and we won't need to worry about it. Now, well, why don't you get in the back now? It's going to start pouring in a bit.
4: And I can keep the dog company. There's a lot more room back here now we've sold everything.
2: Yeah, though we certainly won't be able to sleep in here tonight. Hopefully we'll come across an inn.
4: Is that a man walking up there?
2: Oh, so it is. Hello there.
7: Hello. Bit of a rough day, eh?
2: Yeah, that it is. Tell me, is there a village coming up? My boy and I need a place to stay tonight.
7: Well, you've a few miles to go, but you'll come upon Jemmy's in the outskirts of the next village.
2: An inn?
7: Well, closest thing you'll find to one, and mighty comfortable. Jemmy will treat you right. Warm soup and a big fire.
2: Ah, sounds like what we need. Care for a lift?
7: I can walk faster than your horse can pull. I'll carry on ahead and let Jemmy know you're coming.
4: He's crawled over on my lap now, and even wagging his tail. I think he's feeling better. Aren't you, Major? Lion? Trusty? Who are you?
2: Don't get too attached. He does have an owner.
4: I know, but...
2: But he ain't ours. Now, let's change our thoughts. Tonight, we'll be staying with the innkeeper of sorts named Jemmy Nemo. Now, that's a name.
4: Wait, say that again? The dog sat up and wagged his tail when he said his name.
2: You think his name is Jemmy? Jemmy? Jemmy, is that your name?
4: No, he's just as dull as before.
2: Nemo, why don't you see about taking a nap? You need to...
4: Nemo! That's his name. His name is Nemo.
2: He's probably just excited because he likes you.
4: Just try it, you'll see.
2: Fine. Nemo, is that really your...

0: He's coming up to you. He's wagging his tail.
1: He's...
0: That's his name. Same as mine.
2: Nemo. Oh, I don't like it. I don't like it one bit.
3: Come in! Come in! Crumpets told me you were coming. Now you must be the basket folk.
2: Yeah, I'm Abel and this is my son, Nemo.
0: Something smells real good.
3: Well, nice to meet you, lad. And you, Mr. Abel. I have some chicken stew cooking, which is my speciality, and we have a big fireplace over there. An even bigger personality sitting around it. So you go over, get yourselves acquainted and warm.
4: Hello now.
5: Hello. Evening, hello. Friends.
6: Welcome.
5: Glad you made it. I met you on the way. Crumpets is the name.
2: Hello. Thank you for your help.
5: Certainly.
3: Now, I'll go and take care of your horse. Make yourselves at home.
6: Now, come and sit over here by the fire.

0: so good.
1: It warms you right through.
2: It looks like that lad of yours is going to fall asleep right in the bowl.
0: No, I'm wide awake.
3: Oh, wide awake.
2: Yeah. Indeed. So, Abel, tell me, where did your travels take you today?
1: Oh, we were in Everton the last few days.
2: Oh, a lovely village. Did you go up to the big house?
0: We did. I rode the pony, walked through the gardens, coloured pictures, and Miss Elsie was very nice.
2: Oh, sounds like the house is even more pleasant than when I was there.
0: You used to live there?
2: Everton Lodge? No, not quite. But I was a gardener there for some time, back when the original owner was around.
4: Ah, there's such an interesting story behind the Everton estate.
5: Now, did you troublemakers save me some soup?
2: That's too good,
4: Jimmy. What took you so long? Did you get lost in the storm?
5: I was feeding the horse when an old tramp approached, begging for a place to stay.
4: A tramp?
5: I offered him a room, but he insisted on sleeping in the barn. Odd sort of fella, but that dog of yours licked him up like they were best friends.
1: A tramp, you say?
5: Well, it sure looked like it. Soaked to the bone.
1: Long grey beard with a long black cloak.
5: You know him?
1: Not very well.
5: Well, I could fetch him for you.
1: No. No need.
5: Well, I told the chap I'd bring him some soup. I'm sure you can figure out what to do in the morning. Oh, will you look at that? The lad's fallen asleep with a spoon in his hand.
1: It's been a long day. Thank you for your hospitality, Jemmy, but there won't be much to figure. We'll be leaving before the sun's up.
2: Look at your little darling boy. I get the impression, Abel, that whoever this stranger is, he makes you nervous.
4: I notice the same. Is he after you or something?
1: Oh, it was a very strange occurrence.
4: Mm-hmm.
1: He came upon us sudden-like during the night and then asked us to keep his injured dog until morning. And then he disappeared.
4: Well, let's go get the fella and let him tell his tale. We'll see what he's about.
1: No. I don't want to cause a commotion. And I don't have any proof that he's done wrong. It's just an ill feeling.
2: Ooh. That's level thinking, my friend. We can talk with him in the morning. Always good to think the best of folks.
4: Mm.
2: If there's evil in the pot, it'll come to the surface eventually.
5: Well, you might think the best of folks, but he had mischief in his eyes.
4: Oh.
5: So I bolted the door behind him.
4: Good.
1: Thank you, Jimmy. That will help me.
5: Abel? What's with you? You look like you've seen a ghost.
1: Over there, at the window.
4: Where?
1: What? He was just there.
2: Oh, you're seeing things.
1: It was him.
4: Well, let's go get him.
5: Abel, I think the day's got the best of you. If I were you, I'd call it a night.
1: I know what I saw.
5: It's not possible. I bolted him in.
1: I tell you.
5: Go and get that lad of yours to bed. To put this to rest once and for all, Ivan and I'll go and check on the old geezer.
4: Sure now.
6: 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And now, back to Lamplighter Theatre.
5: He's gone! Plum disappeared!
4: Oh, he even checked under the hay. Well, kicked it more like. I'd say we were dealing with a real live grey-bearded ghost. Oh, he's a ghost, you can depend on it. My grandmother's aunt saw a ghost one night, and it came and went just like that.
2: Nonsense, Ivan. Come to your senses. There's no such thing as ghosts.
4: Oh.
5: Suffice it to say, he's gone.
1: Gone?
4: Like the wind.
1: And the door was still bolted.
5: Yes, sir.
4: If he ain't a ghost, then he's got an agenda. And nothing and no one is going to stop him.
1: And Nemo spotted him earlier. Oh. It wasn't by chance that he showed up here tonight.
5: What was that?
4: Answer the door, Jem, but be careful. I still say it's a ghost.
5: Crumpets, hand me that fire iron.
4: Oh.
5: Mess with me, will he?
4: Well, what is it, Jemmy?
5: someone threw this rock at the door with paper wrapped round it. It looks to be a note. It's got Abel's name on it.
1: Mine?
5: Yep. Here.
1: Do not sell the ring.
2: Is there something you haven't told us, Abel?
1: We found this ring inside our wagon. I thought the man dropped it, but it seems as though he left it on purpose.
4: Oh, it's a gorgeous.
5: That's beautiful. There's a markings on it. Well, look, how does he know you have the ring?
2: It makes no sense.
4: No, he's up to no good, I tell you.
5: But then why'd he leave such an expensive gift?
2: Yeah. Well, stolen?
5: I reckon.
2: Most likely.
4: Well, now, I think you were about to tell us a story, Crumpets.
2: Yes.
5: Now, you look done in, friend. Do you feel like a story?
1: I doubt I could sleep even if I tried.
5: Proceed then, Crumpets of Everton Lodge. Proceed with your scandalous tale.
2: Oh, scandalous. Well, I was born in a little cottage on the Everton estate. I lived there all my life until 8 years ago. Not sure who lives there now. Heard some distant relatives.
1: Yeah, we met them earlier today. The owner is a preacher. Nice family.
5: Oh, sounds like the good Lord finally brought some light into that darkness.
4: Continue on, Crumpets.
2: Now, where was I? Yes. Our first master was very much beloved. Upon his death, the estate was passed on to his good but quite melancholy son. The estate became more somber. Until...
3: Did you hear? The master's getting married.
7: Married? I was certain he'd be a bachelor forever.
2: And what a bonny lass she is.
7: And always smiling. She'll bring some much-needed joy to this place.
3: Yes.
2: We all loved the mistress. Soon, more rejoicing came when their son was born. But, sadly, the sweet wife died during childbirth. And the master, though he loved his son, once again became a recluse. The child, full of life and laughter, became a son to all of us. His name was John.
0: Crumpets, take a horse ride with me.
2: I can't, young master. Your cousin's visiting today.
0: Winston, he's more tightly wound than Miss McCallum's knitting.
2: He can't be that bad.
0: Winston just isn't as much fun as you. Or the other...
2: Servants?
0: I don't like calling you that. You're more like friends.
2: Oh, and you're like a son to us, Master John. But this is your father's nephew. Surely you'll find something to play together. You could ride horses with him.
0: He's mean to the horses.
2: You're great at climbing trees. Perhaps he'd enjoy...
0: He thinks that's too dangerous.
2: What about playing in the creek? The rope swing we hung the other day has been waiting for...
0: He says the water's too cold. He always says that. I'm sure we'll find something to do.
7: I can't believe your father got fireworks at the wedding.
8: What an event.
7: Indeed. John, darling, I'm so pleased you invited all the servants.
8: Ah, you mean all my friends?
7: Friends, of course. I've never had so much fun dancing and singing, and Crumpets does a wonderful impression of your father. He had me in stitches.
8: And now, my darling wife.
7: Yes. My darling husband.
8: We have a year to see the world before we settle back here at the manor.
7: We are so blessed.
8: John! Father! We were just coming to find you. Lydia and I are about to be on our way.
7: We're ever so grateful for this grand celebration. I've never had so much fun and felt so valued. I am thankful to call you my father.
9: Yes, yes. Well, it was indeed a wonderful day. Now, I've asked Crumpets to load up your trunks in the buggy and take you to the port. The ship for Africa leaves tomorrow.
8: Bright and early. We're staying at the Grand Hotel tonight.
9: Be safe now. We'll be so eager to hear of your travels. And to have you home again.
8: Of course, Father.
7: We'll write often.
4: The trunks are loaded, Master John.
8: Thank you, Crumpets. Now, let's say goodbye to our guests and be on our way. Thank you, Father, for everything. We're already looking forward to returning.
7: No matter where we are, Everton Lodge will forever be our home.
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10: We'll tour the castle then tomorrow.
8: Looking forward to it, Winston. And thank you for taking us fishing today.
3: It was such fun.
10: My pleasure. I really am so pleased we could reconnect. I'm afraid I was a bit brash as a child. Not much fun to be around.
7: You two didn't get along as children.
8: We just didn't have a lot in common.
10: Yes. I was an obnoxious little pipsqueak and John was an adventurous Jack Spriggins.
8: You weren't that bad.
10: I didn't climb trees because I'd mess my hair.
8: I do remember. And you wouldn't cross the creek because the water was too cold.
10: Even though it was the hottest day of the summer. Oh, Lydia, I nearly forgot. I picked up those croissants at the bakery you liked.
7: Thank you, Winston. The baby does seem to enjoy them.
8: The baby doesn't taste them. You do.
0: You don't know that. It might.
2: John wrote me saying he was pleased that he and Winston could finally form a friendship. The trip couldn't have been going better, it seemed. But then, suddenly, right near the time the baby was expected to arrive, the letters stopped. Well, mail wasn't all that reliable in those days, so he didn't worry at first. But soon, the master started pacing. And then Winston showed up at the door one day.
9: Winston, good to see you.
11: You'll have to forgive me. I've come with bad news.
9: It's not John, is it? Did he get hurt? What happened?
11: We'd been travelling together for quite some time and ended up in Norway. John wanted to hike a trail up to a lookout. Lydia hadn't been feeling well and her delivery date was close. It was a short hike. We'd be back within an hour, said John.
9: Yes?
11: We made it up to the lookout fine. And then, on the way down, John was in the lead and must have slipped on some ice. There was still a bit on the trail, but when I turned around the bend, he'd lost his balance. I reached out for him. I tried, but I couldn't get to him. I couldn't get to him in time.
9: He fell.
11: He died.
9: He... No! No! No!
11: I'm so sorry. I should have stayed closer to him. I should have told him not to hike that day.
9: He's dead.
11: I returned to break the news to Lydia, and a nurse met me at the door. She said the baby had been born, but it was still. It never took a breath.
9: This can't be. Both of them.
11: They wouldn't let me in to see her. The Reverend was asked to bear the news to her later that day that she'd lost both her husband and son.
9: Son?
11: Within the same hour.
9: Son. My son.
11: She died the next day. A broken heart, I'm sure. One can only take so much.
9: I need to sit.
11: Here. Let me help you.

0: He never spoke another word. Went to his room and never left.
1: That's devastating.
0: His hair turned white as snow. And 6 weeks later, he was laid in the grave beside his son.
2: Oh, did you ever hear of anything more dreadful?
0: Well, that were 8 years ago, last summer. I left the place soon after. I was getting old, and I went to live with my daughter. And it's well I did, for I could never have got on with the new heir, Master Winston.
2: Oh, the property went to him?
0: He was next of kin.
2: Oh.
0: He brought a new meaning to the words selfish and mean. A difficult man to work for, to say the least.
1: Where is he now?
0: He wasn't there long. Barely a 12-month.
2: But what happened?
3: Missed again. The barrel must be bent.
4: Yes, sir.
3: We're going to keep going until I get my stag. It'll be a fine trophy over the mantle.
4: Of course, sir. There's weather coming in. Should we continue tomorrow?
3: Nonsense. Little rain only makes the hunt more interesting.
4: If you say so, Master Winston.
3: I say so. Wait here a minute. I need to reload. I suppose this is as dry a place as any.
0: Killed him on the spot.
2: Oh,
5: I should imagine
1: dear me.
5: It would.
0: It was just a year and a month and a week and a day since poor Master John died on the mountain.
2: Oh.
0: Some did say that there had been foul play and that God Almighty sent the lightning as judgment on Master Winston's head. Oh. Though only the good Lord knows, and only he ever will.
5: That's true.
2: Now, are the new owners, these distant relations, are they closer to the side of Master Winston or Master John?
0: Well, I'm not sure, but I am sure they were surprised to receive notice of their inheritance.
2: Oh, this tale could be a book.
5: Well, men, thank you for the story and the company, but I'm calling it a night. Abel, do you need anything before I retire?
1: Yeah, I think I'll stay up a bit longer, if you don't mind.
5: All right, then. Good night, man.
2: Night, Jimmy.
0: Good night, Jimmy.
1: See ya.
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0: I was not in hysteria, but very, very frightened. They moved me to another room, and it really didn't help. After days of torment and hearing these voices, the vulgarity, I knew that it wasn't of God.
1: Stay good day. Welcome, my friends, to The Storyteller, where you'll find First Nations people from across Native North America who are following Jesus Christ without reservation. Today we'll hear part two of Gordon Thayer's story. Gordon was twice the tribal chairman of the Lakota Ray Band of Chippewa in northern Wisconsin. Join us as he continues sharing his amazing story, his journey from a life of darkness and despair to one of hope and peace.
0: Our motto in pararescue, we call us PJs for short, because when we'd be on the flights, we'd do our jumps, they'd initial it down on a flight log as PJs. But our motto, and it still is today, is that others may live. And today I thank God that he took me through a terrible time in that war. He spared my life. And that motto he gave me in the wars that I'm facing right now, along with many of you, is that others may live. And I use that motto as we go out to reach Native people who are dying lives in a battlefield that they don't know how to fight the battle. When I became a Christian, when I accepted Jesus Christ, I was the leader of my tribe. In Lakota Ray, we call the chief the chairman. We have officer positions. I was elected chairman of my tribe, and I served in that capacity for many years. And during that time was when I despised any Christianity. I didn't want any Christian activity on our community. One of the old-time ministers that I went to her Sunday school actually was continuing to serve on the tribe. I detested her, even though I remembered her from years before. Until one day, some friends approached me from a northern reservation on Lake Superior. They said, "Gordon, we have some medicine people here, some medicine men that want to bring back the tradition, and we'd like to have them come to Lakota Ray and share this with you." And I said, "Please bring them down." They were shaman from Canada, and they came with, there's three of them, that they came with these dark powers. They did have them, and they began doing ceremonial things, and I, as chairman or chief, as it might be called in the reserves in the north, opened doors for them. Had ceremony after ceremony. They were doing, shaking the tent, and people were going down there to participate in the ceremonies, and night after night they were doing that. And in fact, one of the elders from my tribe came up to me and said, "Oh, you should have been there last night." He says, "Jesus came and spoke there in the tent, and when it was shaken, he was communicating with the spirits." And I felt bad that I wasn't there that night. Back early on, I was diagnosed with heart issues. I had a heart attack when I was 33 years old. Some of that now is attributed, as they've just determined, from the Agent Orange from Vietnam. A lot of our men who were there suffered injuries, physical injuries, lasting injuries, and one of them was the heart condition. And so I was in the hospital with under observation in the Hayward Hospital. It's a little small hospital in the town of Hayward. And I was laying in bed, and I heard these voices call out to me, "Gordon, Gordon, Gordon." I thought somebody was by the window. I got up. I had a heart monitor on. I wasn't connected to any tubing or anything, but I went to the window. Nobody was there. And then I realized the voice was right before me. And it was a voice that said, "You can be healed without being cut open." It was before the heart surgery that I had. Of course, I was elated. I was delighted that could happen. But when I called a couple of our elders up there, they did a ceremony in the hospital room. They offered tobacco to these spirits.

0: spirits, and the spirits told me that I was doing good by offering this tobacco. To show me their power and authority, they told me things about myself that only I would know. And I realized they were of a higher power, and I felt it was good, but only to have them turn on me when I had advice not to go down there where they were at in Green Lake on our community and on the reservation. They turned on me and they threatened to kill me. There was obscenities. I could not believe what was happening. It was very tormenting to be in that hospital room. I asked to be moved out of a room. I was not in hysteria, but very, very frightened. They moved me to another room, and it really didn't help. After days of torment and hearing these voices, the vulgarity, I knew that it wasn't of God. Early on, when this came on, before I was frightened, we had the ceremony there, and the tobacco was used to offer to these spirits. To this day, I might say before I forget here that I will not take tobacco. I will not use tobacco in a ceremony. And I publicly don't do that. If people choose to do that, that's their choice. Joshua said, a mighty warrior, and Moses, when he took the Israelites out of Egypt into the promised land, Joshua said, choose this day who you will serve. The gods on the other side of the flood, the gods of the Amorites, but for me and my house, we will serve the Lord. And so I share with you today that you have a choice. God, the creator of this universe, beautiful God, we can't get close to him with sin in our life. He's given us the will to choose which way we will go. I am asking you today, do an inventory where you're at, that you look at what God has to say in his word. And I chose to follow him after I had these terrible, terrible experiences with these spirits. And I will not offer tobacco, and I'll refuse it, politely refuse it when it comes around in a ceremony that I might be in my elected official status or my position as a leader in the community. First of all, I look at it, my God don't smoke anyway, so as I look at that, the tobacco has nothing to do with that. But that, I'm not here to put people down who do. I'm saying you have a choice to make. Gordon Thayer, he had a choice to make, and I chose Christ from that experience. I feel that God had to show my stubborn nature, my rebellious nature, that there was a good God and a bad devil, and he had to show me that through this, in my leadership position, through these wicked medicine people that came. And I remember I had a friend, he was a chief of another tribe when we were on a business meeting in San Diego. And he said, Gordon, he says, you just got a hold of bad spirits, the bad ones. I told him, I says, well, you know, I said, the only spirit that I trust now is the Holy Spirit. And 1 John 4, I believe it says, test the spirits. Test the spirits, whether they are of God or not. If they don't proclaim Jesus Christ, they're not of God. So I encourage all of you that are perhaps riding the fence and not knowing which way to go, that you test the spirits, whether they are of God. You know, the enemy, he doesn't like the blood of Jesus Christ. He can't cross that bloodline. He can't come through there. Or the name of Jesus. At the name of Jesus, the Bible says, every knee will bow, every tongue will confess. I was in that hospital when I heard those voices, and this old preacher come walking down the hall and popped into my room and looked in, the one I told you I went to her Sunday school. And she said, you're Gordon, aren't you? I said, yes, I am. And so I think she knew who I was. I was the chairman of the tribe. I'm sure she knew that. She said, I'm Dorothy. I said, yes, I know who you are. Everything all right? Everything is fine. Everything's perfectly fine. And she knew that I didn't want her there, so she turned around to leave, and the Lord had me call her back. I said, wait a minute, it's not okay. I'm being tormented by these voices and spirits. And she came back in with that invitation and said, you need to realize that this is not of God. These are spirits that are here to kill and destroy. And she said, Jesus said in John 10:10, the thief, he comes to steal, kill, and destroy. And Jesus also said in that same scripture that I come to, that you might have life and have it more abundantly. I listened to her, and she was telling me how Jesus cast out these demonic spirits out of people in the Bible. And she wanted to pray with me. She asked if I wanted to accept Jesus Christ. And I did not mean it in my heart, but I said yes, more or less, to get rid of her, even though I needed the help. And I said the prayer, and these demonic spirits shot out at me and said, your prayers don't have a chance. And she said, in the name of Jesus, I command you to leave this room. Well, for a while it was stable. I won't go into the whole story, but it was several months later when I went home. The stuff was still in my home, the odors, the fall, voices, literal torment. And I had also a very serious problem with alcohol back in those days from drinking constantly. I would go on drunks for 2-3 weeks at a time, even as a leader. People were at the point where they said, Gordon, we support you, but we can't support you no more with your alcohol problem. And I was driving down to Minneapolis with my brother was driving me. He's passed away now. And I was sleeping there with my head against the window, and this voice came to me of torment. And I just was fearful. I had this rosary in my hand, even though I'm not Catholic, never was Catholic, don't know nothing about the rosary. But I held it there to hold it against this voice, and it used severe vulgarity and said, get this away from me, whatever it was. It didn't mean nothing to them. And it actually screamed, and I went to our destination where I asked my brother to go after this happened, because we were going to Minneapolis, but I was under so much fear and torment in the car. The only thing I could think of was my cousin, who's a born-again Christian.
1: Perhaps you can relate to Gordon's story. Maybe you know something about the torment that he was talking about. The spirits use fear, power, and deception to keep many of our people in bondage. But it doesn't have to be that way. And for Gordon, that was all about to change. How about you? Do you need to be set free? Do you want to be at peace with your Creator? There is only one way, and that is to humble yourself, turn to God, and put your trust in His Son, the Lord Jesus Christ. Jesus Himself said, if the Son therefore shall make you free, you shall be free indeed. My friends, there really is no other way. If you would like to know more, please visit our website, withoutreservation.com, and click on the tab, New Life. 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Box 1001, Bemidji, Minnesota, 56619. 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We're also on Facebook at Without Reservation. 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Thanks for listening, and remember, the greatest story took place at the cross. 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

quote, two roads diverged in a wood, and I took the one less traveled by, and that has made all the difference. The name of the poem is The Road Not Taken, and the author is Robert Frost. Down through the years, many people have debated the true message that Frost was trying to communicate through the poem. Some see it as the value for free thinking and personal self-expression apart from the crowd. Yet many, who are more familiar with Robert Frost's work, will say that he was pointing out the indecision of people when faced with truly inconsequential decisions. Now, when it comes to a poem, we must never forget the old adage, beauty is in the eye of the beholder. Personally, you may see the poem in either fashion. You may perceive meaning on whichever side of the argument, or you can have your own interpretation entirely, and that's fine. But what you cannot deny is that on this road of life that Frost so eloquently describes, an inevitable choice has to be made. A destiny has to be determined. A path has to be picked. For every one of us, life is filled with choices, some more significant than others, but choices that nevertheless have to be made. But no choice in life is more paramount than what is set forth in the claims of the Christian faith. The truth of the Bible reveals that there are two roads, two ways, and two destinies. Destinies that are infinitely separated apart. Whereas many views of the world can seemingly allow for an individual to walk down both paths, all paths, or every path, faith in Jesus Christ demands that one must make a choice. Down through the centuries, many people have made this difficult choice, but few so brilliantly reveal the cost of following Christ, like that of a young Roman soldier named Marinus of Caesarea. I'm Ronnie Brown, and this is Forgotten.

Valerian became the emperor of Rome around the beginning of the 3rd century. He singled out Christianity as a threat to the Roman Empire, and through a series of edicts tried to stamp it out. Christian clergy were to perform sacrifices to the Roman gods or face banishment and eventually execution. Many Christians had their property seized and were reduced to slavery. When Valerian's son, Galenus, became emperor in 260 AD, all of these laws were rescinded and toleration was extended to the followers of the way. But that was not the case for the members of the Roman army. Although in the early 4th century, Constantine would cause the soldiers of the Roman army to march into battle under the sign of the Christian cross, that was not the case in 263 AD. In the Roman army, religions outside the pantheistic Roman system were seen as being incompatible with allegiance to Rome. Soldiers who would not perform the customary sacrifice to the emperor would be subject to execution. In his writings, Eusebius, the noted Greek historian, briefly noted the story of a Roman soldier that was confronted with this issue. Marinus of Caesarea was from a highly regarded and wealthy family there in Palestine. He was also a devoted Roman soldier who proved to be exceptionally valued. He was a decorated and highly esteemed infantryman. When his commanding officer, through death, had vacated the position of centurion, Marinus was in line to be promoted. When brought before the military tribunal to be granted commission, another soldier came in before the tribunal and halted the proceedings. Because of his envy for the position, he charged that the promotion was not legal, that according to ancient Roman law, he could not be given the honor. He then followed with the accusation that Marinus was a Christian and therefore could not sacrifice to the emperor. All eyes were then fixed on Marinus. What was once the most exciting moment in his life had suddenly become one of the tensest. The tribunal judge, Archaeus,

then asked Marinus to respond to the charge. Are you a Christian? With a thousand thoughts invading his mind all at once, seconds seemed like hours. The pounding of his heart within his breast could be felt all over his body. Before he knew it, he had suddenly affirmed that he was indeed a Christian. When asked to clarify his answer, Marinus again confessed to the tribunal that he was a follower of the religion that was so incompatible with Roman culture. Judge Archaeus looked the young soldier up and down. The silence of his deliberation was heavy in the air. All could see what was going on. They could see the envy of this indictment and that this was just a ploy to deprive an obviously noble and deserving soldier his due. But the law was the law. Judge Archaeus, not wanting to lose such a fine soldier, decided to give Marinus 3 hours to reconsider his response. Eusebius records that Marinus left the tribunal and was met by Theotechnus, the bishop of Caesarea. No doubt his pastor, Theotechnus began to speak words of encouragement into the young man's ear as he led him into the church. But he could see the decision weighed heavy on the mind of Marinus. This answer was not about admiration or embarrassment. It was not about demotion or commission. This answer was about life and death. The intended result of the 3-hour respite of Judge Archaeus was coming to pass. The inner battle within the soldier's heart was raging high. The question kept ringing in the mind of Marinus. What path should I choose? What road should I take? Finally, the wise bishop realized how to make the answer clear. Theotechnus left the room to retrieve one of the sacred scrolls of copied scripture. Then Theotechnus motioned for the soldier's sword that rested at his side. Marinus handed him the weapon. Then Theotechnus placed the 2 items, the gospel record and the Roman sword, on a table before Marinus and demanded him to choose. Marinus looked at the sword, remembering how the hilt felt in his hand and how well he could wield its fine edge. But then he looked at the scroll and remembered all the comfort its words had brought to his soul, all of the precious promises that it contained. He was also reminded of its Christ, who had died cruelly on a tree, then to be raised to life again, a resurrection life that had been imparted to him, never to be taken away. In that moment, it all became clear. He reached forth his hand and took a hold of the scroll. With tears in his eyes, Theotechnus said to the soldier, quote, O my son, keep that which thou hast chosen, and, despising this present life, hope for the eternal. Depart in good confidence and receive the crown which the Lord has prepared for thee, end quote. Marinus made his way back to the tribunal. A herald announced his return just as the 3 hours was winding away. With new confidence and bold demeanor, he stood before the eyes of the tribunal and the gaze of Judge Archaeus. As the judge opened his mouth to speak, Marinus interrupted, raising his voice so that all could hear, quote, I have considered the matter, and it is established by the law of the fathers that God must be obeyed rather than men, end quote. Then with great zeal and full assurance, the young man affirmed his faith in Jesus Christ as the one and only true God. The tribunal judge was furious and immediately called for the execution of Marinus. Moments later, after he was cruelly tortured, Marinus was beheaded and arrived at his chosen destination, the eternal presence of his loving Lord. It is possible, however unlikely, that we too may be forced to make a choice under the threat of the sword. There are many around the world for which this ancient scene is not a distant possibility, but a very real probability. Their embrace of the faith once delivered to the saints is a costly one. But in the case of every person on this celestial ball, there is a choice. In closed countries of the Far East, or in countries of religious freedom in the West,
every person stands at the fork in the road, forced to make a decision concerning the identity and the authority of the man Jesus Christ. And the path you choose concerning him is the path that in the end will make all the difference. For Jesus has said, "If any man will come after me, let him deny himself, take up his cross, and follow me. For whosoever shall save his life shall lose it, but whosoever will lose his life for my sake shall find it."

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0: This is the Gospel Hour, making known to this nation the gospel of Jesus Christ. 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
1: Father, lead us, guide us, and direct us as we study today in Jesus' name. Amen. Yesterday, I briefly reviewed verses 13 through 18 of chapter 4 of 1 Thessalonians. And we have there a clear, understandable outline of the rapture, the next gigantic event in store for the church. Every believer will be caught up into the clouds in the air to meet Jesus. Now, Paul instructed the Thessalonians thoroughly and perfectly because he said, "You do not need that I write unto you concerning the times and the seasons, because you know perfectly that the day of the Lord will come as a thief in the night." Now, the rapture of the church will take place in like manner as a thief comes and gets the jewels and disappears. He comes without an announcement. He gets what he comes.

Now, in verse 9, we have a tremendous statement. God hath not appointed us to wrath, but to obtain salvation. God hath not appointed us to wrath, but to obtain salvation. Now, there is a teaching in the land, and I'm amazed at some of the preachers and teachers who follow this teaching and preach this doctrine. There is a doctrine in the land that the church will enter and go through half of the tribulation. Others teach that the church will go through all of the tribulation period. Now, we are not appointed to wrath or tribulation, but we are appointed to obtain salvation by our Lord Jesus Christ, who died for us, that whether we wake or sleep, we should live together with Him. Now, whether we die or whether we are alive, when the rapture takes place, we will go to be with the Lord. Now, I read that to you in chapter 4, verses 13 through 18. The Lord Himself shall descend from heaven with a shout. The dead in Christ will rise first. Then we which are alive will be caught up together with them to meet the Lord in the air, in the clouds, in the air. Now, we will not enter the tribulation period. The church will not go through any part of the great tribulation or the tribulation as such. We are living in days of trouble and the beginning of sorrows right now. These days are the beginning of sorrows, but this is not the tribulation period. You can mark that down. Now, in Revelation chapter 3 and verse 10, because thou hast kept the word of my patience, I also will keep thee from the hour of temptation, which shall come upon all the world to try them that dwell upon the earth. Now, that verse and the verse that I've just read in 1 Thessalonians 5, verse 11, 9, these two verses prove to anyone who wants to know the truth that the church will not enter nor go through any part of the great tribulation period. It did not rain until Noah was in the ark and God shut the door. Fire and brimstone did not fall on Sodom and Gomorrah until Lot was on the outside, even though he was in a backslidden condition. God said to Lot, I cannot do anything until you're out of the city. And the men from heaven literally picked him up and carried him out of the city, and then God burned it to a crisp. The church will be out of this world when Antichrist comes. The church will not enter nor go through any part of the great tribulation period. Don't you let anybody preach that to you, and don't you believe it. It is not true. We will be saved from the wrath that is to come upon all men to try them that dwell upon this earth. When the church is taken out, Antichrist will come immediately. He will make peace with men, and this period of peace will last for 3.5 years, and then all hell will break out. The church will not enter any part of this tribulation period. We are God's children. We are the bride of God's beloved Son. We are the pearl of great price, and we'll have a ringside seat in the sky when all hell breaks out down here on this earth. Now then, I want to read verse 9 and continue and get the connection. For God hath not appointed us to wrath, but to obtain salvation by our Lord Jesus Christ, who died for us, that whether we wake or sleep, we should live together with Him. Wherefore, comfort yourselves together and edify one another, even as also ye do. Now, the Thessalonian church was one of the churches that Paul could be very proud of in the Christian way. Now, as I said the other day, the right kind of pride is right. The wrong kind of pride is wrong. We, as Christians, have much to be proud of in the right way. But we have a grave and a great responsibility also. Now, Paul said, since you are not appointed to wrath, and since you have obtained salvation, because Jesus died for us, whether we wake or live, whether we die or sleep or whatever, it doesn't matter. Paul said, believers, whether they die before the rapture or whether they are alive at the rapture, will live with the Lord. Now, he said, comfort one another.

0: and edify one another, even as also ye do. Now let me say this. Yesterday, I made the statement that I would apologize if anybody proves that I'm wrong and that I have abused the truth or misrepresented the truth. I said that Paul instructed the believers in Thessalonica 1900 years ago. He instructed them and taught them fervently concerning the second coming, concerning the rapture. And he told them that Jesus would come as a thief in the night. And he told them all about the signs and the seasons. And he said, you are taught perfectly. You know about it. And there's no need that I write unto you, but Paul knew that you and I would need the message. Now, if your spiritual advisor has not taught you concerning the second coming, the rapture, he has let you down. He has not done his duty to you as a parishioner in his church or in his group. Now let me hasten to say, the second coming of Jesus Christ is a purifying hope. It is a comforting hope. And the minister that refuses to preach it is robbing his people of the greatest truth in the Word of God. Now, I thank God for Calvary, and I praise God for the shed blood. But, beloved, I am a recipient of God's grace. I am born again. I want to know what follows. The grace of God teaches us to deny ungodliness. The grace of God teaches us to deny worldly lust. The grace of God teaches us to look for that blessed hope. And the grace of God teaches preachers to preach it and exhort and rebuke with all authority, and let no man despise thee. So it is my privilege, my duty, and it is my joy to tell you people in Radio Land today that before this broadcast is over, even though it is past the halfway mark already, even though more than 15 minutes of this 30-minute broadcast is already over, the Lord Jesus could come and may come. And I pray, even so, come Jesus, amen, before this broadcast is over. I don't know the day. I don't know the hour. But of the times and the seasons, we are not in the dark. So we can dogmatically affirm and preach with all boldness that Jesus could come and may come this day. Now, notice this. Comfort one another and edify one another, even as also ye do. Now, Paul said, you folks do edify each other, and you meet together and comfort each other. Now, that's what Christians ought to do, and that's the way they should live. In verse 12, and we beseech you, brethren, to know them which labor among you and are over you in the Lord, and admonish you, and to esteem them very highly in love for their work's sake, and be at peace among yourselves. Now, I must stop there because there is a tremendous truth that I need to drive home. Paul is saying to the believers everywhere, know them which labor among you. Know them. Know your preacher. Know your Sunday school teacher. Know your spiritual advisor. Let me say this to you precious Christians in Radio Land. You ought to be ashamed of yourself if you are supporting a minister that you do not know whether he believes in the premillennial coming of Jesus or not. You don't even know whether he believes in the virgin birth or not. You say, Brother Green, I've never heard my preacher preach on the second coming. I've never heard him preach on the virgin birth. I've never heard my preacher preach a sermon on hell. Listen. I personally, Oliver Green, I'm giving you my testimony. I wouldn't give a preacher a dime, and I wouldn't sit in his pew with my name on his roll without knowing what he believes and knowing what he stands for. Somebody wrote me a letter yesterday and said, Mr. Green, do you have a pamphlet that would tell us what you stand for? Listen, beloved, if you've listened to 3 broadcasts, and you don't know what I stand for, I'm sure you wouldn't know if I wrote you a letter. Now, my books, I have some 200 books ranging from 4 pages to 550 pages. I have over 200 booklets and pamphlets and cloth-bound books. Now, if you want to know what I believe, you listen to this broadcast 2 or 3 days, and I'll guarantee you I'll sum up what I believe in those broadcasts. I'll do it for you now. I believe in the virgin birth. I believe in the verbal inspiration of the Scripture. I believe in salvation by grace through faith plus nothing. I believe the blood washes away sins, and without the shedding of blood, there is no salvation. I believe that. I believe the Bible is the Word of God, and I believe the Bible is all there is of the Word of God. Nothing can be added, and nothing can be taken away. I believe in joining a local church, but I believe in joining a Bible church where God's man preaches God's Word in all of its purity and all of its power. I believe in the Trinity, God the Father, God the Son, God the Holy Ghost. I believe God loved us and Jesus died for us, and the Holy Ghost draws us and baptizes us into the body of Christ and fills us and leads us. I believe what all old-fashioned, God-fearing ministers have believed since John the Baptist. I believe all of it. I believe every word of it, and I preach it, every bit of it. I don't preach it to suit some people, but I preach the Word of God. Everything I find in this Bible, I preach without fear, without favor, and without apology. I don't need to apologize for anything that I read in this holy Bible that I have in my hand. Now then, we beseech you, we beg you, believers, know them which labor among you. Know them. Get acquainted with them. Have them in your home. Visit them. Talk to them. Go to the office. Ask them questions. Find out what they believe. Don't you support any minister. Listen. If you are tuned to the Gospel Hour today for the first time, don't you send me an offering. Oh, but you say, Brother Green, I'm for you. No, wait a minute. Wait a minute. You listen to this program at least a week. Don't you send me a dime if you're listening the first time. You listen to this program and you find out if I'm preaching the pure gospel and all of the gospel. And if I am, then you send whatever God puts on your heart. But don't you send a dollar to Oliver Green or to anybody else because he impresses you. My wife and my family went to church some time ago, and I couldn't go. I was out of town, and many times, of course, very few times, I ever get to attend church with my family. Occasionally I do. But they visited a certain church to hear a dear man of God, a man of God, I mean, one of the old-fashioned saints, one of the old-fashioned giants, spiritually speaking. And when the offering was taken, envelopes were first passed out. And I'm not against envelopes. Don't think I am. I'm not. If you use them, it's all right. If you don't use them, it's all right. I won't fall out with any church if they use them or don't use them. I know that these are critical days and income tax reports must be authentic, and we must prove what we've given. I know that. But that's not what I'm getting at. When the pan came by with the envelopes, my wife took one. And the largest type on the whole envelope, the largest print was, "Bring ye all the tithes into the storehouse." So my wife had a $10 bill, part of her tithe. Oh yes, we tithe. My wife tithes, I tithe, my boys tithe. I thank God for my boys, and since I can remember, every penny that my boys have gotten, they tithe it. People give them money, they tithe it. If they earn money, they tithe their money. So my wife had a $10 bill in her hand. She just slipped it back in her purse. And Tommy said, "Mother, aren't you going to give?" She said, "No, this is not my storehouse. I don't store mine up here. I'll give it back where I belong." If these folks believe in putting it in the storehouse, this is not my storehouse. So, Mrs. Green, put her $10 bill back in her purse. Now, just a minute. I'm not fighting. I'm stating a fact. If you believe that every dime of the tithe should go in the local storehouse, then when a minister gets up on Sunday morning to take the offering, he should say, "You visitors, send your tithe back to the church where you belong." Now, that's right. And that is good, sound, sensible truth. And if you get mad at that, it's simply because you're not right with God. I've never asked any man to rob the local church to support me. And the money that I get for this gospel hour, 99 cents out of every dollar, wouldn't go in a local church to begin with. My friends support me above what they give to their local church. I'm for the local church. I support my church. I give to my church, and I give more than a tithe. I can prove that my family gives more than 10% to our church where we belong. But we also support men like Dr. DeHaan and other great men of God who preach the Word of God and don't compromise with a gang of liberals and modernists and other people. I support several radio preachers, and I support several missionaries, but I don't support a liberal nor a modernist, and I don't support any man that deviates from the Word of God. Now, I've used up my time. I'm sorry, because this is a very important passage. Know them which are among you. Know them which labor among you. Know them which are over you in the Lord, and admonish you. Esteem them very highly, for in love for their work's sake, and be at peace among yourselves. You should belong to a church that you can support and love and honor and cherish, and in the right way brag on to the highest heaven. That's the kind of a church you should belong to, and that's the kind of a pastor you should support as a believer. Father, honor the Word of God, save the soul that's nearest hell, and bless every believer that has listened today. In Jesus' name, amen.
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1: There's none of us that deserve the grace of God. 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
1: The following contains mature themes. Parental guidance is suggested. How do you do? Most people will answer that question quickly and say they're fine, or good, or at least not so bad. But many people are hiding problems that society couldn't have imagined when Unshackled first took to the airwaves. Mental health problems are growing, and the solutions can sometimes be as troubling as the disease. They can also take their toll on the families and loved ones of those afflicted. The woman in our story found out exactly what that was like, and she carried a heavy burden, until her heart, mind, and very life were unshackled.

0: Stay here on the mat while I get you some dry clothes. You know, I don't want you tromping snow around the house, okay?
1: Yes, Mom.
0: Stay here.
1: I will.
0: I'll be right back.
1: Okay.
0: And stay away from the Christmas tree, or Santa will take all your presents back to the North Pole. Crazy snow. All we needed was another 6 inches of snow. I hate these Minnesota winters. First chance I get. Nikki! Nikki! What did you do to the... Nikki! Where are you? Nikki!
2: 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The beginning of Pacific Garden Mission goes back almost 150 years to 1877, when it opened as a place of shelter and help for Chicago's homeless. From that day to this, it has never closed, but has grown to serve greater numbers with expanded help, including meals, lodging, clothing, and even some medical and dental care, as well as counseling, all for free. Counselors deal especially with personal problems that often underlie the homeless condition. The thrust is toward a change of direction and a fresh start in life. A spiritual transformation, if you will, which is what this program celebrates. Now for broadcast around the earth, here is episode number 3950 in the series Unshackled, the program that makes you face yourself and think. She grew up in a troubled home at a time when nobody understood or even acknowledged the exact struggle her mother faced. Would it be her downfall or a doorway? Find out now in this true story of a woman we're calling Nikki, right now on Unshackled.
3: I was almost 3 years old the first time I died. I was trying to unplug the radios. I could plug in the Christmas lights. When the plug wouldn't come out, I used my teeth. Somehow, I knocked a potted plant and a large stereo speaker down. I'm not even sure which one landed on me. When Mom found me, I wasn't breathing. She threw me in the car and started off for the hospital. Halfway there, I woke up and started screaming.
4: Well, Miss Elson, it seems she's going to be okay. Her breathing is normal and her blood pressure is where we'd like to see it.
0: Her face? Will that hole in her mouth heal?
4: It will, but I need you to take this plastic mold with you and have her keep it in her mouth while she sleeps. That'll keep her cheek from growing back together as it heals.
0: She's gonna love that.
4: It's either that, or she'll have a visible scar on her face.
3: Being only 2 years old, I didn't keep the appliance in my mouth, and the womb fused together the first night. I grew up in Minnesota, in Brainerd. When I was 4 and a half, my sister Rachel was born. I wasn't aware of my mom's struggles, though I did hear the word crazy a lot. When I was in first grade, Mom and Dad divorced, and my mom moved out. The next year, she moved out of the state, and it was just Dad, Rachel, and I.
5: Your mom's moved out of the state. I don't know where she went.
1: Can Rachel and I go visit her?
5: Are you listening? I don't even know where she is at this point.
1: I want Mommy.
5: Look, you two just play. I'm going...

0: to be telling him how late I was up last night.
1: I like church.
0: Oh, yeah?
1: I like talking to God. Sometimes when I talk to him, I just start making noises. I can't help it.
0: You don't need to be telling them about that either.
2: Dad was drinking more and more since he and Mom divorced. He was even taking some drugs, smoking dope, and using meth. Before too long, things were getting worse, especially when he would try to detox himself.
1: Nikki, are you making us dinner again? Dad ain't here. I kind of have to. Can we have honey sandwiches again? Yeah, the bread don't look bad. We need to have Dad get us some new bread after this, though.
3: Okay.
1: Oh, no. What's wrong? There's only enough honey for one sandwich. You want to split a mayonnaise sandwich, too?
3: Do I like them?
1: Not really much of a choice.
3: Oh, okay.
2: Rachel and I did all our own laundry and kept the house in decent shape. Dad was out a lot, and when he was home, we spent a lot of time arguing. Almost every weekend, we had his friends over for parties. As Rachel and I got a few years older, we got to be bartenders.
0: I like the way you mix your drinks, little girl. You make them strong. Is that your tip jar?
1: Yes, sir.
0: Okay, hang on. I think I have a 10 here somewhere.
1: I'm saving up for some new sneakers. Oops, I filled it too high.
0: No, I don't mind.
1: I'll just take a sip out of the glass.
0: Atta girl. Oh, look. I found a 20.
1: Wow, thank you.
0: You get yourself those shoes, little girl.
2: We were either alone or surrounded by drunks and dopers. They were just a regular fixture in our lives. I learned at an early age to step over their passed out bodies in our home.
3: When is Dad coming home?
1: I hope he never comes home.
3: Why is Dad so mean, Nikki?
1: Sometimes I get so angry. Does Dad ever touch you?
3: He grabs my arm sometimes. See this bruise?
1: Yeah. But does he touch you any other ways, Rachel?
3: No, he just yells a lot.
1: I wish he just yelled at me.
2: There were all kinds of abuse in that house. Mental, physical, and spiritual. Dad was high, or drunk, or just angry. I tried as hard as I could to keep Rachel from being alone with him. I loved her a lot, but I also resented her, as I didn't think Dad abused her like he did me. Every now and then, I took it out on her. It was like I blacked out, and while I was out of my head, I just beat her up. When I was in the fourth grade, my dad called us into the living room.
0: I got a letter from your mother.
3: From Mom?
1: What does she say?
0: Not much. She lives in Ohio, and she got married again. Oh, and you have a baby sister. Now, leave me alone. I got things to do.
3: I don't even remember Mom. Dad says she gave you that scar on your face.
1: Mom didn't do that. I almost wish she did.
3: Why are you mad, Nikki?
1: Mom left us and has a whole new family. You don't understand because Dad doesn't mess with you like he does me. I can't wait to get out of here. Tell you what, and you better not tell anybody this.
3: I won't.
1: I promise myself I'm going to be pregnant by the time I'm 17. That's how I'm getting out of here. And I promise, in front of God, when I'm pregnant, I'm going to quit drinking and doing drugs.
3: I don't want you to leave me alone, Nikki.
2: I truly couldn't wait to get away from my dad, but I didn't want to leave Rachel with him. Then, on the last day of fifth grade, Dad told Rachel and me that we were going to spend the summer with our mother in Ohio. We were so happy, and to ours and Dad's surprise, it went really well. We played with our baby sister, Ruthie, and Mom seemed to be doing great. We couldn't understand why Dad was so bitter with her. When we went back the next summer, we found out what he was talking about.
1: Mom? Mama? Can you even hear us,
3: Mommy? Talk to us, Mommy. What's wrong with her, Nikki? What's she staring at?
1: I don't know, Rachel.
2: Mom just sat and stared into space, talking to people that weren't there. Rachel and I took care of little Ruthie. She even slept in bed with me while Rachel had her own bed in our room. Rachel and I spent some time with our Aunt Jana, who lived nearby. She told us that Mom was off her meds, which is why she sometimes looked like a zombie. We liked Aunt Jana okay, but she liked to talk about

0: death and spiritualism. She even did palm readings on us, which was kind of weird. Soon after that, I started seeing weird stuff. Dark cloud-like images with horrible faces.
1: Rachel, is that you? Rachel! Stop it! You're gonna wake Ruthie up. I can't believe she's still asleep. Rachel? What's going on? Rachel, wake up!
2: In a moment, we'll hear the rest of Nikki's story. 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
0: Rachel and Ruthie slept through the whole experience. It was a good thing, too. I was scared to death. While the bed was shaking, I saw a dark figure standing over my bed. The next morning, I said something to my mom about it, and she told me she'd heard it, but had no idea where it was coming from. That's when I started getting interested in spiritualism and other wacky stuff. I spent the next school year learning what I could before I went to visit my mom in Ohio again. Once we got there, our mom took us to visit our Aunt Jana, who had moved two states away.
3: Your mom isn't doing so well. Nikki, you need to get her and your sisters back to Ohio.
4: What's wrong with her?
3: Well, you probably know she isn't right in the head.
4: Sometimes she's fine.
3: Nikki, your mom is a paranoid schizophrenic.
4: What do you mean?
3: In your mom's case, it means she can't always tell what's real and what isn't. She hears voices talk to her and tell her to do things. Are you okay? You look mad.
4: She's been like this for a long time. Why didn't anyone say something? All I ever heard was that she was crazy.
3: It's not nice to talk about, Nikki.
4: Yeah? It's even not nicer to not talk about.
0: As surprised as I was to find out about my mom, I was more surprised that I had to get us back to Ohio. As if everything was all right and I knew how to do it. I wasn't even old enough to drive yet. The trip started okay, but somewhere along the way, Mom switched off.
4: Mom, what is the matter with you? You've been driving around the gas station for 4 hours now. We need something to eat. Mom! Mom! Snap out of it! What's the matter with Mom? It's gonna be okay, Rachel. Just take care of Ruthie.
5: But what's wrong?
4: God, why don't you help us? You can see she ain't right.
5: Who are you talking to, Nikki?
4: I'm talking to God. But he ain't listening.
6: Wow, Nikki, that's scary. What happened?
4: It was really weird stuff. After I started yelling at God, I looked in this coin purse that was sitting on the seat. I looked in the thing 100 times, and there was never anything in it.
6: Yeah?
4: But when I felt like God was telling me to look again, there was a $10 bill in it.
6: For real? And it wasn't there before?
4: I would have sworn there was nothing in there. All of a sudden, $10.
6: What did your mom do?
4: She snapped out of her spell, and we made it to a hotel.
6: Sounds like God answered your prayer.
4: I figured you'd say that.
6: I believe in prayer.
4: Well, it worked out. When everyone else went swimming, I tried to call my dad. My grandma Rose answered and figured out where we were, so my dad could come and get us.
6: I'll tell ya, it'll be nice to have you here for the summer for once. I've wanted to ask you to come to camp with me, but you've been in Ohio every year.
4: Summer camp? That sounds fun.
6: Talk to your dad. It's through the church. It'd be super fun to have you come with me.
0: My dad let me go to camp with my friend Stephanie. He probably figured it would score points with his parents. Truth is, I had a lot of fun. We played games and did all the typical camp stuff. On the last night, they had a revival. It was so different from anything I was used to, But I knew those people wanted to see me come to God. Something in me knew I needed it too. I started to cry and just couldn't stop. It was like I started feeling all the hate and anger that had been building up in me for years, with my mom, with my dad, and all the people that had kept the truth from me for so long. I was still feeling crummy when we got back to Brainerd and Stephanie's church.
7: Stephanie wanted me to talk to you and see if you were okay.
4: I don't know what's going on. This has been a great week, but now I gotta go home.
7: Do you not like your home?
4: I don't know if I can face my dad and my life. That time at camp was so nice.
7: Probably because we focused so much on Jesus and how he can change a person. Do you want to be changed?
4: What do you mean?
7: You could ask Jesus into your heart, and he will help you.
4: I do need help. The girl that left here last week probably can't face what's waiting at home. It's too much. Yeah, I think I need to change. I need Jesus to help me.
7: All you need to do is tell him that you're a sinner and ask him to help you. Ask him to make you into the person he wants you to be. He's not going to make your life perfect, because we live in a broken world. But he'll save your soul, never leave you, and take you to heaven someday. Do you want to pray with me?
0: As I prayed, I felt a deep, dark, heavy burden being drained from me, from the top to the bottom. I got so weak I couldn't lift my arms. I felt the Holy Spirit start at the top of my head and move down to my toes.
8: Well, look who's home from Bible camp. How was it?
4: Amazing. I had so much fun, and I found Jesus.
8: Found Jesus? What does that mean?
4: It means I'm a Christian now.
8: You weren't a Christian before?
4: Jesus lives in my heart now, Dad.
8: Oh, man. You're one of those born-againers, aren't you?
4: I'm a Christian now. I'm able to forgive you and Mom and all the others that treated me bad.
8: Oh, yeah? I don't remember asking for your forgiveness.
0: Dad didn't like the change he saw in me. He grounded me from hanging out with Stephanie and going to church. One nice thing happened at this time. My grandma Midge was able to convince my dad to let me get cosmetic surgery to reduce the scarring on my face. That was good, but without the church, Stephanie's influences, and regular sermons and doses of God's word, it wasn't long before I was back into my old habits. Drinking, drugs, and skipping school was almost a daily activity.
8: Great. Just great.
4: I'm sorry. I didn't plan for this to happen.
8: You got kicked out of school, Nikki. This is a big deal.
4: I know.
8: I did dumb stuff when I was in school, too. But I never got caught.
4: Never?
8: And don't think I don't know what you've been doing with those boys.
4: I'm almost 16.
8: Exactly. Quit acting like you're 21. You still live in my house. You can obey my rules.
4: You've never given me any rules.
8: I thought it was the worst thing that could happen when you came back from that church camp, all religious, telling me what to do and what not to do. This is better. Now we can get along and get high together.
4: Then be glad I'm not acting all religious anymore.
8: Oh, I am. I really am.
0: Nobody would have thought I was any kind of Christian at that point. I was living for me and all the fun I could have. That changed when I got into a four-wheeler accident. I died 2 times before making it to the hospital and ended up with a head injury that seriously messed up my memory. I hallucinated so much that sometimes I didn't know if what I was experiencing was real or not. As time went on, I got better and better. However, that put an end to my need for doing dangerous things.
9: Are you sure you don't want to come to church with me, Nikki?
4: I'd be okay with it, but my dad still doesn't want me to. I don't want to say anything to him, but...
9: What is it?
4: I'm afraid to die, Steph. I mean, I don't even want to smoke a cigarette if there's nobody around. You know, in case I start choking or something.
9: But if you really trusted in Jesus, you don't need to be afraid.
0: I may have trusted Jesus at that camp, but I was still living a pretty sinful life. I was dating a guy named Sean, and while I was still only 16, I got pregnant.
10: Remember when we were younger? You said you wanted to be pregnant before you were 17.
11: I guess I accomplished that.
10: You said you would give up drinking and drugs, too.
11: I did say that, Rachel. And I meant it.
10: Maybe I ought to hold you to that.
12: I did keep that promise. Sean and I had our baby girl and got married, even though I was only 17 and he was 18. We made a ton of mistakes. Sean had anger issues, and I was in need of constant control. Still, God had a plan for us.
13: Are you serious?
11: Yes.
13: You want us to adopt your sister?
11: We need to get her away from my dad. He is hurting her too.
13: We just became adults and have a baby. How are we going to take care of a 12-year-old?
11: You would rather she stayed with my dad?
13: No, I think it's a good idea to get her away from your dad, but you gotta be real, girl.
11: Why can't you just get on board with this? It's like you don't care about her or me at all. I don't know what I'm doing.
13: Because I don't see how we can make this work. I'd love to hop on a plane and go to Bora Bora, but I don't know how to do that either. Doesn't mean you need to divorce me.
11: This is important to me.
13: Okay, fine. I'll see what we can do.
12: We started talking to a lawyer, making plans to adopt Rachel. Somehow, my dad found out about it, and all of a sudden, there were people watching us, even stalking us. My dad seemed to know everyone in town, and even had friends in the police department. Staying in Brainerd wasn't going to work for us anymore, so we rented a place in another town and moved in the middle of the night. When I was 19, I gave birth to our second daughter.
9: She's so pretty, Nikki. Yeah, you're gonna look just like your mama.
11: Not at the rate we're going. Sean hasn't been able to keep a job. We're way behind on our bills.
9: I had no idea. Why didn't you reach out to me?
11: Come on, Steph. I don't want to bother you with our problems.
9: Have you bothered God with your problems? You know he wants you to talk to him.
11: Me and God have been quits for a while now. He doesn't want to hear my problems either.
9: You may be quits with God, but I don't think he's quits with you.
12: After I talked to Stephanie, random people started showing up at her house, delivering groceries, dropping off cards, diapers, and even job offers. Steph and her dad came over with food and fixed her plumbing, which had not been working. I had no idea people did things like that. That's not how things happened in my life, and it made us feel pretty scummy, like we didn't deserve anyone's charity. And in truth, we didn't. So when we were invited to Steph's church to see a play called Heaven's Gates and Hell's Flames, we didn't think we could turn it down. Good thing, too.
11: You're so quiet. What are you thinking about, Sean?
14: I don't quite know how to say it.
11: Is it about the play? Did it start you thinking?
14: Yeah. When they asked people if they wanted to receive Christ, I wanted to go forward. But instead, I said that prayer where I was sitting.
11: You did? For real?
14: I know this isn't all new to you, but I know God saved me as I was sitting there. I know there's something different about me now.
11: That's great. I'm really happy to hear that. Because...
14: What's going on?
11: I've decided to recommit my life tonight, too. All the anger and bitterness I've had, I can't hang on to that. It's hurting me, and I don't want that.
14: I had no idea how you were gonna respond.
11: I'm with you, Sean. 100%. And I think we need to give our marriage over to God as well. We need to make him first.
14: Is there a problem?
11: The problem is we weren't putting God first. I wasn't even putting you first. It was all about me. I'd like us to try to make our marriage about God. Let him lead us.
14: Well, I can't say I've been doing a great job, so letting him be the boss sounds great to me.
12: Things began to change for us. It wasn't always perfect, but we were on a path that worked for us. There was just one thing I needed to do.
15: Nick? Oh my. Nick? It has been a while.
16: Hi, Daddy. I wanted to see you, and I'm gonna need you to listen to me for a bit so I can get this all out.
15: Okay. Real good. Come in.
16: I know I've told you this in the past, but I'm a Christian now, for real. And this time I'm letting God take control of my life.
15: Uh-huh.
16: I came here today to see you and tell you about the forgiveness I feel because of Jesus. You can know that feeling too.
15: I don't know, Nick. I don't know that I can be forgiven.
16: You can, Dad. I know you can, because I forgive you.
12: My dad made a profession of faith, and he truly became a great dad. Unfortunately, he couldn't win all his struggles and passed away from a drug overdose a few years later. Mom lost her mental health battle, but that's no reason to think God doesn't love us and that he hasn't saved us. My life was messed up from an early age, and I only made it worse. But because of people praying for me and showing the love of God, Christ was able to help me turn my life around. If the Son, therefore, shall make you free, ye shall be free indeed.
2: Nikki and Sean have been married for over 30 years and continue living with God at the center of their marriage. 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So we're now producing an exciting new children's show called The Clue Crew. This is a family-friendly adventure series where there's always a biblical lesson to be learned and a mystery to be solved. We're also bringing to life powerful gospel truths in a new series called History's Greatest Sermons. This program will feature the very words of Billy Sunday, Charles Spurgeon, Dwight L. Moody, and many more, all dramatized and delivered by our very own Unshackled actors. And then there's our daily devotionals. 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Original music, Don Badorf. 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Script, Darby Kern. 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So, until next time, unless our Lord returns before then, I'm Timothy Gregory reminding you that the doors to Pacific Garden Mission are open night and day. 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
2: Also I, in the first year of Darius the Mede, even I stood to confirm and to strengthen him. And now will I show thee the truth. Behold, there shall stand up yet three kings in Persia, and the fourth shall be far richer than they all. And by his strength, through his riches, he shall stir up all against the realm of Grecia. And a mighty king shall stand up, that shall rule with great dominion, and do according to his will. And when he shall stand up, his kingdom shall be broken, and shall be divided toward the four winds of heaven. And not to his posterity, nor according to his dominion which he ruled, for his kingdom shall be plucked up, even for others beside those. And the king of the south shall be strong, and one of his princes, and he shall be strong above him, and have dominion. His dominion shall be a great dominion. And in the end of years they shall join themselves together, for the king's daughter of the south shall come to the king of the north to make an agreement. But she shall not retain the power of the arm, neither shall he stand nor his arm. But she shall be given up, and they that brought her, and he that begat her, and he that strengthened her in these times. But out of a branch of her roots shall one stand up in his estate, which shall come with an army, and shall enter into the fortress of the king of the north, and shall deal against them, and shall prevail, and shall also carry captives into Egypt their gods, with their princes and with their precious vessels of silver and of gold. And he shall continue more years than the king of the north. So the king of the south shall come into his kingdom, and shall return into his own land. But his son shall be stirred up, and shall assemble a multitude of great forces, and one shall certainly come, and overflow, and pass through. Then shall he return, and be stirred up, even to his fortress. And the king of the south shall be moved with choler, and shall come forth and fight with him, even with the king of the north. And he shall set forth a great multitude, but the multitude shall be given into his hand. And when he hath taken away the multitude, his heart shall be lifted up, and he shall cast down many 10,000s. But he shall not be strengthened by it. For the king of the north shall return, and shall set forth a multitude greater than the former, and shall certainly come after certain years with a great army, and with much riches. And in those times there shall many stand up against the king of the south. Also the robbers of thy people shall exalt themselves to establish the vision, but they shall fall. So the king of the north shall come, and cast up a mount, and take the most fenced cities. And the arms of the south shall not withstand, neither his chosen people, neither shall there be any strength to withstand. But he that cometh against him shall do according to his own will, and none shall stand before him, and he shall stand in the glorious land which by his hand shall be consumed. He shall also set his face to enter with the strength of his whole kingdom, and upright ones with him. Thus shall he do, and he shall give him the daughter of women, corrupting her. But she shall not stand on his side, neither be for him. After this shall he turn his face unto the isles, and shall take many. But a prince for his own behalf shall cause the reproach offered by him to cease. Without his own reproach he shall cause it to turn upon him. Then he shall turn his face toward the fort of his own land, but he shall stumble and fall and not be found. Then shall stand up in his estate a raiser of taxes in the glory of the kingdom. But within few days he shall be destroyed, neither in anger nor in battle. And in his estate shall stand up a vile person, to whom they shall not give the honor of the kingdom. But he shall come in peaceably, and obtain the kingdom by flatteries. And with the arms of a flood shall they be overflown from before him, and shall be broken, yea, also the prince of the covenant. And after the league made with him, he shall work deceitfully, for he shall come up, and shall become strong with a small people. He shall enter peaceably even upon the fattest places of the province, and he shall do that which his fathers have not done, nor his fathers' fathers. He shall scatter among them the prey, and spoil, and riches, yea, and he shall forecast his devices against the strongholds, even for a time. And he shall stir up his power and his courage against the king of the south with a great army, and the king of the south shall be stirred up to battle with a very great and mighty army, but he shall not stand, for they shall forecast devices against him. Yea, they that feed of the portion of his meat shall destroy him, and his army shall overflow, and many shall fall down slain. And both these kings' hearts shall be to do mischief, and they shall speak lies at one table, but it shall not prosper, for yet the end shall be at the time appointed. Then shall he return into his land with great riches, and his heart shall be against the holy covenant, and he shall do exploits, and return to his own land. At the time appointed, he shall return and come toward the south. But it shall not be as the former or as the latter. For the ships of Kittim shall come against him. Therefore he shall be grieved and return and have indignation against the Holy Covenant. So shall he do. He shall even return and have intelligence with them that forsake the Holy Covenant. And arms shall stand on his part, and they shall pollute the sanctuary of strength, and shall take away the daily sacrifice, and they shall place the abomination that maketh desolate. And such as do wickedly against the covenant shall he corrupt by flatteries,

against the God of gods, and shall prosper till the indignation be accomplished. For that is determined shall be done. Neither shall he regard the God of his fathers, nor the desire of women, nor regard any God, for he shall magnify himself above all. But in his estate shall he honor the God of forces, and a God whom his fathers knew not shall he honor with gold and silver and with precious stones and pleasant things. Thus shall he do in the most strongholds with a strange God, whom he shall acknowledge and increase with glory, and he shall cause them to rule over many, and shall divide the land for gain. And at the time of the end shall the king of the south push at him, and the king of the north shall come against him like a whirlwind, with chariots and with horsemen and with many ships. And he shall enter into the countries, and shall overflow and pass over. He shall enter also into the glorious land, and many countries shall be overthrown. But these shall escape out of his hand, even Edom and Moab, and the chief of the children of Ammon. He shall stretch forth his hand also upon the countries, and the land of Egypt shall not escape. But he shall have power over the treasures of gold and of silver, and over all the precious things of Egypt. And the Libyans and the Ethiopians shall be at his steps. But tidings out of the east and out of the north shall trouble him. Therefore he shall go forth with great fury to destroy, and utterly to make away many. And he shall plant the tabernacles of his palace between the seas in the glorious holy mountain. Yet he shall come to his end, and none shall help him. Chapter 12. And at that time shall Michael stand up, the great prince which standeth for the children of thy people, and there shall be a time of trouble, such as never was since there was a nation, even to that same time. And at that time thy people shall be delivered, every one that shall be found written in the book. And many of them that sleep in the dust of the earth shall awake, some to everlasting life, and some to shame and everlasting contempt. And they that be wise shall shine as the brightness of the firmament, and they that turn many to righteousness as the stars for ever and ever. But thou, O Daniel, shut up the words, and seal the book, even to the time of the end. Many shall run to and fro, and knowledge shall be increased. Then I, Daniel, looked, and behold, there stood other two, the one on this side of the bank of the river, and the other on that side of the bank of the river. And one said to the man clothed in linen, which was upon the waters of the river, How long shall it be to the end of these wonders? And I heard the man clothed in linen, which was upon the waters of the river, when he held up his right hand and his left hand unto heaven, and swear by him that liveth for ever, that it shall be for a time, and times, and an half. And when he shall have accomplished to scatter the power of the holy people, all these things shall be finished. And I heard, but I understood not. Then said I, O my Lord, what shall be the end of these things? And he said, Go thy way, Daniel, for the words are closed up and sealed till the time of the end. Many shall be purified and made white and tried, but the wicked shall do wickedly, and none of the wicked shall understand, but the wise shall understand. And from the time that the daily sacrifice shall be taken away, and the abomination that maketh desolate set up, there shall be 1290 days. Blessed is he that waiteth, and cometh to the 1335 days. But go thou thy way till the end be, for thou shalt rest, and stand in thy lot at the end of the days. The end of the book of Daniel. Hosea, chapter 1. The word of the Lord that came unto Hosea the son of Beeri, in the days of Uzziah, Jotham, Ahaz, and Hezekiah, kings of Judah, and in the days of Jeroboam the son of Joash, king of Israel. The beginning of the word of the Lord by Hosea. And the Lord said to Hosea, Go, take unto thee a wife of whoredoms, and children of whoredoms, for the land hath committed great whoredom, departing from the Lord. So he went and took Gomer, the daughter of Diblaim, which conceived and bare him a son. And the Lord said unto him, Call his name Jezreel, for yet a little while, and I will avenge the blood of Jezreel upon the house of Jehu, and will cause to cease the kingdom of the house of Israel. And it shall come to pass at that day that I will break the bow of Israel in the valley of Jezreel. And she conceived again and bare a daughter. And God said unto him, Call her name Loruhamah, for I will no more have mercy upon the house of Israel, but I will utterly take them away. But I will have mercy upon the house of Judah, and will save them by the Lord their God, and will not save them by bow, nor by sword, nor by battle, by horses, nor by horsemen. Now when she had weaned Loruhamah, she conceived and bare a son,

Then said God, Call his name, Lo am I, for ye are not my people, and I will not be your God. Yet the number of the children of Israel shall be as the sand of the sea, which cannot be measured nor numbered. And it shall come to pass that in the place where it was said unto them, Ye are not my people, there it shall be said unto them, Ye are the sons of the living God. Then shall the children of Judah and the children of Israel be gathered together, and appoint themselves one head, and they shall come up out of the land. For great shall be the day of Jezreel. Chapter 2. Say ye unto your brethren, Am I, and to your sisters, Ruhamah, Plead with your mother, plead, for she is not my wife, neither am I her husband. Let her therefore put away her whoredoms out of her sight, and her adulteries from between her breasts, lest I strip her naked, and set her as in the day that she was born, and make her as a wilderness, and set her like a dry land, and slay her with thirst. And I will not have mercy upon her children, for they be the children of whoredoms, for their mother hath played the harlot. She that conceived them hath done shamefully. For she said, I will go after my lovers that give me my bread and my water, my wool and my flax, mine oil and my drink. Therefore, behold, I will hedge up thy way with thorns, and make a wall, that she shall not find her paths. And she shall follow after her lovers, but she shall not overtake them. And she shall seek them, but shall not find them. Then shall she say, I will go and return to my first husband, for then was it better with me than now. For she did not know that I gave her corn and wine and oil, and multiplied her silver and gold, which they prepared for Baal. Therefore will I return, and take away my corn in the time thereof, and my wine in the season thereof, and will recover my wool and my flax, given to cover her nakedness. And now will I discover her lewdness in the sight of her lovers, and none shall deliver her out of mine hand. I will also cause all her mirth to cease, her feast days, her new moons, and her sabbaths, and all her solemn feasts. And I will destroy her vines and her fig trees, whereof she hath said, These are my rewards that my lovers have given me. And I will make them a forest, and the beasts of the field shall eat them. And I will visit upon her the days of Baalim, wherein she burned incense to them, and she decked herself with her earrings and her jewels, and she went after her lovers, and forgat me, saith the Lord. Therefore, behold, I will allure her, and bring her into the wilderness, and speak comfortably unto her. And I will give her her vineyards from thence, and the valley of Achor for a door of hope. And she shall sing there, as in the days of her youth, and as in the day when she came up out of the land of Egypt. And it shall be at that day, saith the Lord, that thou shalt call me Ishi, and shalt call me no more Baali. For I will take away the names of Baalim out of her mouth, and they shall no more be remembered by their name. And in that day will I make a covenant for them with the beasts of the field and with the fowls of heaven and with the creeping things of the ground. And I will break the bow and the sword and the battle out of the earth and will make them to lie down safely. And I will betroth thee unto me forever. Yea, I will betroth thee unto me in righteousness and in judgment and in loving kindness and in mercies. I will even betroth thee unto me in faithfulness, and thou shalt know the Lord. And it shall come to pass in that day, I will hear, saith the Lord, I will hear the heavens, and they shall hear the earth, and the earth shall hear the corn, and the wine, and the oil, and they shall hear Jezreel. And I will sow her unto me in the earth, and I will have mercy upon her that had not obtained mercy. And I will say to them which were not my people, Thou art my people. And they shall say, Thou art my people.

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1: Hello, friends. I'm Brad Lindsay, and this is Hymns for Life. In Matthew 9:36, it says, "But when he saw the multitudes, he was moved with compassion on them, because they fainted and were scattered abroad as sheep having no shepherd. Then saith he unto his disciples, The harvest truly is plenteous, but the laborers are few. Pray ye therefore the Lord of the harvest, that he will send forth laborers into his harvest." In Psalm 126, the method of sowing is illuminated as well as the result. "They that sow in tears shall reap in joy. He that goeth forth and weepeth, bearing precious seed, shall doubtless come again with rejoicing, bringing his sheaves with him." Paul asks in Romans 10, "How then shall they call on him in whom they have not believed? And how shall they believe in him of whom they have not heard? And how shall they hear without a preacher?" Noel Shaw, known as the singing evangelist, wrote a song based on the importance of sharing the gospel. In 1874, it said, "Sowing in the morning, sowing seeds of kindness, sowing in the noontide and the dewy eve, waiting for the harvest in the time of reaping, we shall come rejoicing, bringing in the sheaves. Sowing in the sunshine, sowing in the shadows, fearing neither clouds nor winter's chilling breeze. By and by the harvest and the labor ended, we shall come rejoicing, bringing in the sheaves. Going forth with weeping, sowing for the Master, though the loss sustained, our spirit often grieves. When our weeping's over, he will bid us welcome. We shall come rejoicing, bringing in the sheaves." Shaw's life exemplified his belief in the truth that he'd read in scriptures and wrote in song. His last conversation on earth illustrates this truth. Robert Morgan related the story this way. Knowles and Elder Kirk Baxter boarded a train in Dallas en route to McKinney, Texas, where Shaw was beginning an evangelistic campaign. As the train chugged across Texas, the two men fell into conversation with a Methodist minister named Malloy. Baxter later wrote, "Malloy asked him to tell the secret of his success in meetings, which Brother Shaw proceeded to do in an earnest manner, saying he depended much on the power of song, preached Christ, always kept Jesus before the people, made them feel that they were sinners and needed just such a Savior as he preached, that he never became discouraged, had confidence in the gospel truth as the power of God, that he loved his work and became wholly absorbed in it," and added, "Oh, it is a great thing to rally people to the cross of Christ." At that moment, I felt the car was off the track, bouncing over the ties. I saw Brother Shaw rise from his seat and realized at once the car was going over. All became dark as night. When I came to myself, the coach was at the bottom of the embankment. I looked around, but all were gone. When I got out, I saw the passengers on the railroad track above me and made my way up to them. The first one I met was Mr. Malloy. I said, "Have you seen Brother Shaw?" "No," said he, "I fear he is under the wreck. But he saved my life by pushing me from the position in which he himself fell." I waited to hear no more, but ran down to the wreck, looked in, and saw a man's hand pointing upward out of the water. It was Brother Shaw's. I called for help, and in about 15 minutes, he was taken lifeless from the water. I sent a telegram to Dallas telling the sad news. In a short time, a deep gloom pervaded the whole city, as from house to house passed the sad words, "Brother Shaw is dead." But his life proved a song. According to records found in his diary, Shaw recorded more than 11,400 conversions to Christ under his 19 years of preaching. He entered heaven rejoicing, bringing in the sheaves. Reminding us to sow in tears and reap in joy, makes bringing in the sheaves a hymn for life.

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0: Well, hello there. It's good to have you back. You're always welcome here at Lamplighter Theatre. On our last visit...
1: Did you call him Nemo?
2: I don't see how that concerns you. What do you mean by disturbing us in this way?
1: Please excuse my forwardness. 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
2: I'd oblige if I could, but it's not possible. You can see yourself the cart's full.
3: And every one of you stands at this moment on one side or the other of that great door.
4: Elsie, you have to tell me where this door is and how to knock at it. I've been thinking about it all day.
5: Why, it's not a real door. It's Jesus.
6: Tell me, Abel, what made you decide on the name Nemo? Nemo is the Latin word for nobody.
4: I don't understand. Who wouldn't want such a lovable dog?
2: I've noticed. You pet him for hours.
4: He's getting better too. That ointment Miss Elsie's mum gave us really seems to be helping. I just wish I knew his name.
2: I'm sure you could call him anything. He comes a-running even when I call your name.
4: Elsie and I tried all the names I could think of.